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1: 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He's Andre Snellens. I'm Q Myers. Coming up next, we're going to speak to someone in OKC who was part of the call. I just want to know what the atmosphere and the environment was like. 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
1: Western Conference Finals, game number 1 in the books. It took double overtime to get it done. Instant classic. I'm Q Myers. The Spurs, they got it done in double OT, 122-115. They steal game 1 versus OKC, snapping the Thunder's 9-game playoff streak. Victor Wembanyama was amazing on the night. 41 points, 24 rebounds, 3 blocks in 49 minutes, becoming the second Spur ever to have 40 and 20 in a playoff.

0: fight like hell. 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
2: The Pittsburgh Steelers and Aaron Rodgers have reached agreement on a one-year deal worth up to $25 million.
3: He built up a lot of equity in that room.
4: This doesn't make the Steelers contenders.
3: He gives the team the best chance to compete next year.
1: Aaron Rodgers teaming up with Mike McCarthy once again, the quarterback agreeing over the weekend to return to Pittsburgh, and his key card still gets him in the building, ESPN Steelers reporter Brooke Pryor.
5: And it's not quite back to school, but it did kind of feel like a meet the teacher night where everybody's back in the building, they're excited to see each other, and they're now meeting their new coaching staff. They've seen him a little bit this offseason, but most importantly, they saw Aaron Rodgers. And while it wasn't necessarily a surprise that Rodgers ended up signing that one-year deal, his teammates said today that they were surprised to see him in the building and then on the field for that first OTA practice. During the media viewing window, we saw him complete five passes, two of those to Michael Pittman Jr. Michael Pittman Jr. said afterward, "Wow, I can't believe that that was with Aaron Rodgers, because some of those throws were just so great." It seems like this group has really picked up right where they left off a year ago.
1: Aaron Rodgers back in Pittsburgh on the diamond. Diamondbacks, a 12-2 rout of the Giants. They tie their season high in runs and hits. Largest margin of victory this season. Nolan Arenado with his seventh career Grand Slam. Guardians 8-2 over the Tigers. Their fourth road win this season by at least six. Red Sox top Kansas City 3-1. Their eighth win this season when they score three runs or fewer. SportsCenter All Night, ESPN Radio.
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1: Marlins have played 543 games against the Braves in their franchise history. Never before had they had a shutout win this lopsided. 104.3 WQAM.
7: 1-1. That one killed out to left down the line. Only questions, fair or foul. It's a fair ball, and it's a grand slam. Shot out of a cannon by Javier Sanoa.
8: Look out, little man. I see you.
7: And he blew this game open. It's 11-0 in the bottom of the fifth.
0: Number four.
1: Dodgers have their win streak snapped, but the Phillies extend theirs to five. 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
7: Pitch. And it's swung on. Hit high in the air. Right field. Pretty deep. Steer going back to the track. Looking up. And it is gone. Bryson Stott has turned the game around with a two-run home run down the line and right. Towering fly ball that just kept going, and the Phillies have come back to take a 5-4 lead.
0: Number three.
1: In Anaheim, A starter JT Ginn takes a no-hitter to the ninth before giving up a leadoff single, and then Angels Radio AM 830.
9: Here's the next one. Meadow swings at this ball. This is lifted high. It's hit deep out in the center, and it's out of here. It's out of here. It's a walk-off two-run homer. And the Angels have won this ball game tonight here at the Big A. How about that?
0: Number two.
1: Mariners beat the White Sox with a career milestone as part of the night. Seattle Sports, 7:10 a.m.
10: And again, the 2-2 to Colt, swinging a fly ball down the right field line and deep. This one is gone. Goodbye, baseball. Colt Emerson. Holy smokes, his first hit of the big leagues is a three-run home run down the right field line. What a story for this young man.
0: Number one.
1: To the ice, Montreal and the Sabres in Buffalo, Game 7, which goes to overtime. TSN 690.
7: Loose puck in the slot. Habs are going to skate it to center. Carrier feeds it ahead. Far side. Evans drives the middle. Shot. Scores! Game 7. Overtime winner. Alex Newhook has come through for Montreal, and the run stays alive off to the Eastern Conference Finals.
1: Hurricanes are up next. And then there's the Spurs night in Oklahoma City.
11: Up four, Castle with it. Creeps up to the three-point line. Pass for Wemby. Makes the catch. Turns and flushes. San Antonio improves the lead to six with 22 seconds to go. And Wemby's got himself a 41-point game one of the Western Conference Finals.
1: Victor Wembanyama, 41 points, 24 rebounds. Mark Kestenscher called it here on ESPN Radio. By comparison, Thunder's Chet Holmgren, 8 points, eight rebounds. ESPN analyst Kendrick Perkins.
12: Can he try? That's the first thing. Can he try? Because I saw him duck and smoke tonight. I saw him guarding other people on the perimeter. I didn't see too much of him one-on-one action guarding Wemby. And he know that beef has been around since they high school days. In order for them to even stand a chance, Chet Holmgren is going to have to take this personal, especially on the defensive side of the basketball. He's going to have to take and show why he finished as one of the top guys as far as the defensive player in the defensive player of the year runners. Tonight, he's going to have a hard time getting sleep. When you let somebody walk into your crib with muddy shoes, kick their feet up on your coffee table and order DoorDash with your credit card and turn your channel on your television, damn it, you got to do something about that. That's what Wemby did to Chet tonight. He got to take this personal because Wemby is not going to stop. I'm going to say it again. Victor Wembanyama doesn't like you. You need to have the same feelings for him.
1: Spurs take game one on the road tonight, May 19th. Game one of the Eastern Conference Finals. Up next on Sportsmanlike, I'm Jay Reynolds. Back tomorrow with SportsCenter All Night. 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
21: I'm David Johnston with a 960 The Ref Southern Sports Center. Georgia's Daniel Jackson was named the SEC's Player of the Year, and head coach Wes Johnson named the Coach of the Year as the postseason accolades come rolling in for the SEC champions. Jackson was joined on the first team by junior third baseman Trey Phelps and sophomore outfielder Rylan Lujo. Colby Branch named second team. Bulldogs begin play of the SEC tournament Thursday afternoon in Hoover, Alabama. Braves last night falling to Miami 12-0. That was the opener of their four-game series. Game number two coming up this afternoon. A 4:10 first pitch right here on The Ref. You get the top national and local sports stories every 20 minutes. It's Athens' Voice of the Dogs. 960 The Ref and the 960 The Ref app.
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23: Well, one of these games was bound to happen, and it certainly happened on Monday night. Braves shut out by the Miami Marlins 12-0. J.R. Richie, his first major league loss. He went 4 innings, gave up 6 hits, 6 earned runs, walked 1, and struck out 4. Didn't get any better for Aaron Bummer, who relieved Richie. He gave up 3 hits, 6 runs, 5 walks, 1 strikeout, and 2 homers. One was a grand slam followed up by a solo home run by Xavier Edwards. It was not that kind of night for the Atlanta Braves. But like I said, you are bound to have one of these if you are a Major League Baseball team, no matter who you are or how good you are. Game 2 coming up tonight on the Braves Radio Network. Martin Perez gets the start. He's 2-2, has a 2.25 ERA. Braxton Garrett going for the Fish. He's 0-1, has a 33.75 ERA. He's only started one game. For leadoff show at 2:55, first pitch at 4:10 from Lone Depot Park in Miami. And you can hear all of it on the Braves Radio Network.
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27: 2-2 to Dubon. He swings, and it's a fly ball to right center field. Over to his right, Owen Casey. He's got it. Mercifully, this game comes to an end. Marlins hammer the Braves tonight, 12-0.

0: It's the Morning Show presented by Piedmont Orthopedics and Sports Medicine, the official healthcare provider of the Georgia Bulldogs. And a good Tuesday morning. Dave and Logan coming at you where we had that temperature yesterday in the upper 80s. I don't know what the actual high ended up being. Got another one coming up today. 89 or 90 for a high. Same for tomorrow. And then we're going to have several days where it's just going to be the potential of scattered thunderstorms. Temperatures will be not quite as warm, but it'll still be in the mid-80s. And we've got that as far as the old iPhone, the trusty iPhone, will let me know. And if you're wondering about Hoover, it's kind of the same thing. Today should be okay, and then tomorrow through the rest of the weekend, just going to have to deal with those potential afternoon thunderstorms that are going to be scattered, kind of like going to Waffle House or something like that. Anyway, Logan, good morning. How are you today?
1: Marlins hammer the Braves tonight, 12-0.
2: That's all I got to say. Ben Ingram can speak for me. That was actually what I was trying to play, this part of that. Let's see if I can try that again.
1: Casey, he's got it. Mercifully, this game comes to an end.
2: Hey, but the
3: sometimes
2: Braves...
3: Sometimes it happens.
0: They do have another Shohei. His name, Jorge Mateo. He got to throw the eighth inning last night. And a scoreless eighth at that.
2: Only gave up a hit, which is better than most pitchers for the Braves can say yesterday.
0: The only one that can say that he did better? Well, actually, there were a couple. Really, it was just the first two pitchers. Didier Fuentes pitched a scoreless inning. Tyler Kinley pitched a scoreless inning. Of course, by that time, it was already 12-0. And then Jorge Mateo coming in hard at 84, getting the Marlins out last night. Funny stuff.
2: The beautiful, beautiful thing about the beautiful sport of baseball is you move on from whatever game you just recently played, whether it was a great game or a lousy game, and you just do it again the next day. And the Marlins are nice enough to let us do it a little bit earlier today than the normal. The mysterious 4:10 first pitch this afternoon, which no one knows why, but we'll take it. But it's happening, but they're letting us move it up a few hours. They scheduled it early in the season, but I don't know. It happens. I don't need a congressional hearing to figure out why. J.R. Ritchie in his fifth career start just got pushed around a little bit. Aaron Bummer has not had a great season so far, and they put him in there yesterday, and he has a terrible inning, giving up six runs, all of them earned on six hits. And you got your butts kicked. You got your absolute butts kicked yesterday for the best team, best record in baseball. The team with the best record in baseball got their butts kicked. It happens.
0: So a couple of times this year when Georgia was playing maybe some inferior competition, although I have to go back and look, the Bulldogs had a couple of games where they batted around in back-to-back innings. And that'll really get the old scorecard messed up. In fact, I guess they may have done it against Presbyterian when they had that game where they scored 28.
2: Mm-hmm.
0: The Marlins did it last night. They batted around in both the fourth inning and in the fifth inning. You just don't see that happen very often in Major League Baseball.
2: Yeah, it's tough to do.
0: So you just get it out of your system. Games like last night are way easier to get over than the close games. Although Major League Baseball has so many games. I know they all mean something. I'm not saying they don't, but that game was over in the fifth inning last night. There were a couple of times where there was a runner at first, and I think one time they were waiting on a replay, and Greg Olson and Ozzie Albies were talking to the first base coach and the Marlins player who was on first. Yeah, they're just shooting the breeze. Mm-hmm. Yeah, it happens.
2: I think baseball is a funny sport like that, where sometimes you're getting beat so bad you start having fun with it.
0: Yeah, there's nothing you can do. It's part of the game.
2: Remember a few years ago when the Cubs were in town? I think the Braves were up by a ton that day. And who was it? Who was the Cubs guy that came in to pitch? The position player, Chris Bryant. I believe it was. And I think I'm saying that right. But one of the really good Cubs players at the time, he went on to play for the Yankees, and I can't think of his name right now. But him and Freddie Freeman were really good buddies. And the position player, the Cubs guy, came in to pitch. This is like, there's like maybe 3,000 people left at Truist Park. The Braves are getting hammered. And or maybe it was the other way around. Whatever it was. But he struck out Freddie Freeman, and Freddie's just cracking as he leaves the batter's box. And then I think the same game, the other guy got caught in a pickle a rundown, and they were just laughing the whole time they were doing it. It's just sometimes you just, you chalk it up to the old baseball gods had a lopsided one for you. And you know, get it out of your system.
0: And speaking of that, I just noticed that, I don't know how I missed this yesterday, it was Victoria Day in Canada. Mm. So the Braves really had no chance, now that I see that.
2: I see what you
0: Whatever mean. Victoria Day is. Is that their, that's their, what is it? That's not their Independence Day. It's their...
2: Dr. Google.
0: Maybe it's their day of honoring the monarchy. I don't know. If it's Victoria Day, whatever they call it. But now that I see that, I feel a whole lot better.
2: It was Anthony Rizzo, by the way, who's I'm coming up with. That was who got the Freddie Freeman friendship thing there.
0: Yeah.
2: Yeah, I don't know. You got beat. Here's what I don't like about it. It's not that there's a loss in the loss column. It's not even that Philadelphia is now 16-4. They beat the Reds last night. They are 16-4 since switching managers. It doesn't bother me. It's not that the Braves' lead is down to 7 games. That doesn't bother me at all yesterday. Not at all. Here's what bothers me. The run differential. The Braves no longer have the best run differential in Major League Baseball. I was kind of enjoying having the best run differential in Major League Baseball. When you go minus 12 in a single game, and the Dodgers, I guess they won yesterday. Yeah, they lost yesterday. I haven't seen the score, but their run differential is plus 93. The Braves slip from plus 98 all the way down to plus 86 in one single game. That's what bothers me, Dave.
0: Well, Logan, you need to let it go.
2: No, I'm not. No, not
0: you need to let it go. No, that's bothering you. You got to check yourself.
2: No, this has really bothered me this morning. Nothing else is. I like that run.
0: Plus 86 is a great number.
2: You think?
0: Well, it's bothering you. That's why I'm trying to talk you off the ledge.
2: I hope to God you know the sarcasm in my voice when I'm just having this little fun this morning. I'm not bothered by the run differential. It's something fun to point out because plus or minus 12 is a huge number. Just having a little fun this morning. Yeah, it was a crazy lopsided game.
0: Games like that, it's called baseball.
2: Yes.
0: It happens. I think we played Georgia. Half the games we played were run rule games. I get it. I know it's not the same thing when you're talking about one team that scores a lot of runs day in and day out. But we were on the wrong side of a couple of those. In fact, just this past Saturday. So it actually helped me last night. I didn't even turn the game on until it was already 12-0. And I was like, oh, well, no need to worry about tonight. We'll see how things go tomorrow afternoon for that mysterious 4-10 game.
2: Mm-hmm. I did watch it from the beginning. That's what we do. We watch baseball in the Booker house, but we saw it go sideways pretty quick. I did flip it over once it was 12-0. I watched a little bit of Wimby take on the Oklahoma Spurs last night. I did not see the end of that game, but I watched a little bit of it early on just to peek at it. Wimby is an absolute freak of nature that if you're not a basketball fan, period, and you see a game in which Wimby is on the floor, it's worth a few minutes just to watch this, and I mean this in a complimentary way, a freak of nature on a court, a giant among giants, just being an outlier in a game made for giants. It's an insane thing to see. So I watched a little bit of that. Then I also flipped over and watched more than I ever planned on watching the Buffalo Sabres and Montreal Canadiens game, and I actually did see the end of that in overtime, where the Montreal Canadiens keep Canada's hopes alive to break their Stanley Cup drought. They're the ones that won it in 93, and they're trying to bring the glory back. So they move on in Game 7 of overtime. You talk about an intense atmosphere, by the way. That's another one of those things. You don't have to be a hockey fan, but if you find a playoff hockey game, especially a Game 7 that goes to overtime, you can feel that energy through the television. So that's how I spent my evening before I finally turned the lights off and went to bed. And here we are talking about all of it at 6:16 this morning.
0: Yeah, and the Canadians keep... And I guess what I meant to say is the Sabres didn't have a chance, even though that game was in Buffalo. It was the Sabres that didn't have a chance. The Canadians weren't going to lose on Victoria National Holiday thing.
2: Did you ever figure out what that is?
0: I didn't stay with it very long. It's just a national holiday to honor Queen Victoria's birthday and mark the unofficial start of summer.
2: Don't even know who Queen Victoria is. She's still alive, dead, Canadian. What is she?
0: Queen Victoria was the monarch from like 200 years ago.
2: Okay.
0: Who was there forever.
2: So it's like us still celebrating and making movies about George Washington.
0: Yeah, I guess it's more of a monarchy type day. I have to honor the monarchy. So instead of having to do a Queen Elizabeth and a King Charles and whatever else, I guess they just do it all in one day and call it Queen Victoria Day. She was the monarchy from 1837 to 1901. When those women get a hold of that monarchy over there, they don't let go.
2: Mm-hmm.
0: How long was Queen Elizabeth? She was there forever. She's like 70 years. I think she was longer than Queen Victoria. That's a lot of yearage
2: for
0: those two ladies. But it does mark the unofficial start of summer.
2: How many SEC championships do they have in their monarchy?
0: I'll ask three-year letterman. He'll be able to let us know. What is the... What is our official start of summer? I was trying to see what day
2: June 1st.
0: What day it was, yeah. Summer begins on Father's Day, June 21st. Of course, I know that's the official start. That's so late, though. Feels like it's a late Father's Day also, June 21st. It's the U.S. Open golf weekend.
2: I think June 21st might be like the every year first day of summer, unless leap year toggles with it every four years or so. I don't know. That
0: I was more checking to see what day of the week it was. But yeah, as far as we care, it's already started. The first day of the year where it hits, 85 or 90, that's the first day of summer as far as I'm concerned.
2: You could go by that, or you could, around Athens, say the first day you got to drive around town without students everywhere. That was just a week and a half ago. So that's kind of the
0: That's nice,
2: I
0: too.
2: Had.
0: You can definitely feel it.
2: Mm-hmm.
0: No doubt about that. So anyway, Braves today, who's pitching? Martin Perez.
2: Yeah, he can't get much worse. Look, J.R. Richie, well, it is what it is. This is another one of those. We'll keep the trend going as it just happens. Look, you're going to run into bad outings. J.R. Richie has shown in his first four starts that he can have really, really good stuff out there. When you're a rookie in this league, eventually you're going to have an outing that's going to make you question everything about yourself. And I think last night was that moment for J.R. Richie. Is it worth getting in some deep dive to find out what was wrong with Richie last night? No, I don't think so at all. I think you just go out there and he went out there, I guess you could say, and didn't pitch very well, and you'll see what he does in his next start. And it's going to happen. He's now, what is his record overall? He got the loss. He's 1-1 with whatever his ERA climbed to. It was 3.32 going into the game. What is it after?
0: 4.91.
2: Okay, so you got a little bump there. This is one of those look in the mirror moments and realize that you're no longer pitching in high school where you're the best player in probably a 100-mile radius. You're no longer – did he play college ball? He did not, did he?
0: I don't think so.
2: It's no longer single-A ball where maybe you're the toast of the team and everybody tells you how great your future is. And, man, you're not going to be here long. This is – enjoy the ride. You're eventually going to be in the big leagues. This is now the big leagues. And – even a team like the Miami Marlins, who were 21-26 going into last night, can push you around any given notice. And it's going to happen again at some point in his career. Maybe his next outing. But no, this is not some what's wrong with J.R. Richie. Figure it out, Braves. Make a move and do something else. Speaking of moves, Acuna's off the IL. He did come off officially. Kyle Farmer's on the IL with a strained forearm or something like that.
0: Yeah.
2: So just a business move. It seems like a mysterious strain to me, but we'll see if
0: they got a little younger then, with Acuna coming and Farm Dog going on the IL. Acuna didn't play last night though. I guess he could have, but they decided not to play him. And I kind of expect him to be out there this afternoon.
2: Wonder if you can throw him in a DH role for a day.
0: Oh yeah, I mean,
2: DH. You can. You could have pinch hit him last night if you just wanted to get him in at bat, I guess. But yeah. I think you're right. When it gets that lopsided that early on, you got Mateo out there pitching. There's no need to put anybody in any harm's way. Give him one extra day of rest. Maybe he gets to today's rest. I don't know. We'll see the lineup around noon or 1 o'clock, I guess.
0: Be good to go. So, yeah, that'll be at 4:10, the mysterious 4:10 first pitch this afternoon.
2: And it genuinely is mysterious. Nobody knows.
0: No one seems to know.
2: It's the Braves announcers, the radio guys, the TV guys, they've brought it up. I did notice, I don't know how much you actually sat and noticed yesterday, but Brandon Gaudin is on vacation this week.
0: So yeah,
2: you got
0: Wiley
2: Ballard and CJ
0: game.
2: In the booth, which they do. They're fine. They do a good job. Here's what I liked yesterday. Early on, you may have missed this. The home plate umpire took one right off the face.
0: Mm-hmm.
2: It was ugly. He actually left the game. There was about, and that's not what I like, by the way. It was about a 15-minute delay to get the other umpire all suited up and ready to go behind the plate. I think he hurt his jaw after the trainers looked at him. They decided that he needed to go x-rays or whatever, and he left. But in that 15 or so minute delay, where it's still scoreless, there's really nothing happening yet in the game, like the second inning, it was also Bark in the Park at Lone Depot Park yesterday. So Wiley and CJ spent about 15 minutes just identifying dogs in the stands. It was fantastic. That's awesome. Some of them were chowing down on hot dogs. They found one lady who was holding a bulldog, like in her lap, like holding this bulldog. And that bulldog had to weigh twice whatever the lady weighed. She was a tiny lady. The bulldog was not tiny at all. But he was a lap dog. It was amazing. So
0: did CJ give him a hard time about having to talk about a bulldog?
2: I didn't hear any reference.
0: A lot of people may not know Wiley has the tech
2: That's
0: connection.
2: Fine. Yeah, I didn't. There was no reference to that yesterday, but there was a Wiley admitted he does not know dogs very well. He's not a dog person, so he couldn't identify the dogs like CJ could.
0: Mm-hmm.
2: But there were some doodles. There were some I don't know, some retrievers, some bulldogs, some boxers. There was all kinds of stuff. Something Ringo will never experience as long as he lives.
0: Same for Kingsley.
2: It's just not going to happen.
0: Nope. And will not that, go not, to a Bark at the Park day.
2: Not that I don't want to. It's that he just could not handle it. He's a mean fighter. He's a bad dog. Don't let him fool you here in the studio. He will go there looking for a fight. And I ain't got time for that.
0: And I am still coming up empty on trying to. If anywhere anybody on the internet has said anything about why this game today is at 4:10, I can't find it.
2: I'll be locked in today. I got no plans this afternoon as far as 4 o'clock's concerned. I'll be watching the beginning of the game. I hope they explain something. I don't care. I'm not going to lose a wink of sleep over it either way. I'm kind of thankful they have it at 4:10. That sounds kind of a nice way to spend my late afternoon today.
0: I'm like you with run differential. It's getting under my skin.
2: So let's see if they have an explanation for it today. If not, we'll just keep on rolling.
0: Just deal with it. But yeah, I'm like you. I kind of like it. A lot of people will be getting home from work and just roll right in and catch the Braves. And it'll be over probably in the, probably around 6:45, 7 o'clock.
2: Might catch Jeopardy today.
0: Get right into it. Exactly. Absolutely. Hey, we knew they were coming, these postseason honors for the Georgia baseball team. And boy, did they ever. And congratulations to head coach Wes Johnson. He is the SEC's Coach of the Year. And congrats to Daniel Jackson. He becomes only the third player in school history to win SEC Player of the Year. And Georgia's had some great ones over the years, but only Gordon Beckham in 2008 and Charlie Condon a couple of years ago were SEC Players of the Year wearing the red and black. So now Daniel Jackson joins those two. And also on the first team, besides Daniel Jackson, you had Trey Phelps at third base and Rylan Lujo in the outfield, or as they like to say now, Lujo. He's got this thing going. And Colby Branch, named second team All-SEC at shortstop. And Trey Phelps was named to the All-SEC defensive team, and Colby should have been as well. He doesn't get the All-SEC defensive team, but he certainly should have in my book. So great stuff there for the Bulldogs. I figured Wes would win Coach of the Year. DJ would win Player of the Year. I figured DJ and Trey would both be first-teamers. Lujo, I thought, might be second team. That was great that he makes the first team. I thought Lujo and Colby would potentially be second team. And then Phelps being named to the all-defensive team is great stuff there as well. And it's just a kind of a way to cap what has been or what was a great regular season for the Bulldogs. And now it's on to, this is kind of like for Georgia, it's like moving on to a weekend where you can pretty much set it up as you want. And we'll see how the Dogs go into the weekend. I'm assuming they're going to set it up like, hey, it's a regular. We want this to be a three-game series. We want to play Thursday, Saturday, and Sunday, and hopefully that'll be the case. And then get ready for Memorial Day when all the announcements come for regional sites and seedings and all that stuff. And then we will find out who Georgia's opponent will be next Friday for the first game, or I guess the first day of the NCAA regionals. But that's where we are right now. It's exciting time. Love it.
2: 10:30 this morning, Eastern, 9:30 Hoover time. You'll have Missouri and Ole Miss get it started out there. One of those teams will be eliminated from the pool of playing Georgia at 4 o'clock on Thursday.
0: More than likely.
2: More than likely Mizzou. But the winner of that game, if it is Mizzou or Ole Miss, they'll go on to play Mississippi State tomorrow at also 10:30 in the morning, Eastern, 9:30 Hoover time. And the winner of that game will be treated to play the Dogs a little later, 4 o'clock Eastern, 3 o'clock Hoover time on Thursday, May 21st. We'll just say 4 o'clock since that's where our station is located. That's where our clock is. At 4 o'clock hour time, we will have a game on Thursday against either Missouri, Ole Miss, or Mississippi State, but we're comfortable saying it'll either be Ole Miss or Mississippi State.
0: I feel comfortable saying that. A lot of anticipation today since Missouri and Ole Miss did not meet in the regular season. All right, I know we'll break a few minutes earlier here on Tuesday. We'll have Alan Thomas coming in as he chats with us, as he does every Tuesday in the 7 o'clock hour. So we'll break away. And we'll have our Tuesday leadoff emails when we come back here at 6:28.
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0: All right, welcome back in. 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Dave and Logan along with you. 4 o'clock this afternoon, or 4:10. We're calling it the Mysterious Braves game down in Miami, taking on the Marlins. Also, 4 o'clock tomorrow, the Dogs will be taking on somebody. I'm sorry, 4 o'clock Thursday. I'm getting ahead of myself. I'm ready for the weekend. 4 o'clock today, then tomorrow night, back to 6:40 for the Braves. And then Thursday, late afternoon at 4 o'clock, we'll have Georgia baseball right here on the Ref, getting you ready for the SEC baseball tournament, which again starts in just a few hours over in Hoover. I guess the next couple of days are their best weather days. I don't think the chance of thunderstorms are as strong today as they are later in the week, but we'll keep an eye and see what all happens.
1: Yeah, the last I saw was a meteorologist in Birmingham saying today should be fine. Mm-hmm. The fun starts tomorrow.
0: Wasn't there talk at some point when they expanded the SEC to 16 teams to maybe using two different venues for this event? Or am I making that up in my head? It never happened, obviously.
1: I don't remember that.
0: Didn't they talk about possibly...
1: They should always have a backup plan in case the rain's just brutal.
0: Who plays at the Met, at Hoover Met?
1: Nobody.
0: Like, nobody right now?
1: No.
0: Okay.
1: The minor league team plays in the new stadium they built downtown Birmingham.
0: Which is the Birmingham Barons, where Michael Jordan played many, many years ago.
1: Yeah, I assume that's what they're still called.
0: I think when they expanded, if they had continued, because now it's just a

0: single elimination across the board tournament, right? You lose once, you're done.
1: Yeah, which is huge.
0: Back when they did the whole wonky...
1: single elimination, double elimination, back to single elimination.
0: I know they had talked about for a minute if they had kept that similar format, they were going to use two stadiums. But thankfully, I'm glad cooler heads prevailed and they just decided to use the one stadium with a single elimination.
1: Yeah.
0: Lose, you go home.
1: Just curious to see they would never, well, now they wouldn't move it over to the Barron Stadium if there was rain. I think it'd be more likely to go down to Tuscaloosa if they had to get another stadium to use. But the Barrons are out of town this week. They're in Biloxi.
0: Mm-hmm.
1: So they, that stadium's not being used. Who knows?
0: Think about that nightmare of multiple security staffs, multiple operations staff, multiple everything. So, yeah, they don't want to do that.
1: No, they certainly do not. Hopefully they won't have to. We'll just have to see how it goes. Probably have to be a little bit patient if it's one of those things. And it's the lightning. It's the worst. It's more than the rain. It's the lightning. So that's another one you got to keep an eye on. All right. We'll get back to that. But first, it's time to get to some of those lead-off emails.
2: You've got mail.
1: And leading the way, as always, Dr. Clay... in South Florida, Dr. Clay in Delray Beach, Florida, where he says, good Tuesday morning to the Eric Jacobson and Peter Linz of Sports Radio. Eric Jacobson and Peter Linz. On a morning where it was easy to not think about sports, why not Jacobson and Linz? Both current puppeteers and the voices of Bert and Ernie.
0: Oh.
1: So as a salute to the Bert and Ernie of Athens Sports Radio, why not a little Metallica? And welcome home, because that is on the Master of Puppets album. hey, I like that. Master of Puppets. And a little Metallica. This will wake you up.
0: Assuming this is safe.

0: this one.
1: Well, nothing says Bert and Ernie like Metallica's Master of Puppets.
2: Absolutely. Blowouts are easy to move on from. Could Aaron Bummer not just stay in the game? Could Luke Williams maybe be the Braves' traveling secretary and then pitching games like last night? Using up arms in a game like that hurts. Please someone alert the masses the next time Tyler Kinley has a good outing in a game the Braves aren't getting blown out of. We will alert the masses. Tyler Kinley last night with a scoreless inning. He did the same thing as George Mateo, who pitched a scoreless eighth. I'm sure most people did not see that. They were long gone.
1: It got me watching the NBA. That's how bad it was last night.
2: That's a good point. The Don Mattingly hiring promotion has been a success for the Phillies. It also helps when players hit better and pitchers pitch better. Best record in baseball since Don Mattingly took over. The Braves just can't get away from that guy.
1: No, he's around, and I've said it yesterday. I'll say it again today. I think I'm going to say it well into summer. I'm a little bit nervous about the Phillies. They're hot.
2: Yeah.
1: You kind of feel, in a sense, that the Braves have gotten a little bit lucky navigating the injuries they've been navigating and continuing to win. Eventually, maybe it'll balance out a little bit. I'm not saying last night was some indicator that it's all been a fraud, and here we go, here comes the slide. I'm not suggesting that at all, but the Phillies are not going away at all. It's a seven-game lead, which you think would be comfortable, but I would predict at some point this summer the Braves will not be the sole leaders of the NL East.
2: You've got a bad feeling.
1: I do.
2: The Phillies are coming on.
1: Got a very bad feeling. That's a really, really good veteran Philly team, and they're getting better and better, it seems.
2: Chat Stevie T, questions of the day. Why would number 14 in the RPI Georgia be a top 8 national seed? Why? Because 9 of the 20 of the top 20 ranked teams in the RPI are in the conference Georgia just won by 3.5 games. Which, by the way, I saw two different prognostications. I think D1 baseball, and I saw another one. And both had Georgia as a 3 seed. I don't think anyone's really getting too up in arms about Georgia not getting a top 8 national seed.
1: No, maybe Texas A&M fans, maybe Auburn fans, maybe Mississippi State fans. Maybe those kind of fans are up in arms. Florida. Those guys that know what they're talking about and the guys that eventually make the brackets, I don't think they're the ones that are questioning whether Georgia's going to be a top seed or not.
2: Yeah, but Georgia went 9-0 against the bottom 3 teams. Well, those bottom 3 teams won a combined 22 conference games against the rest of the SEC, which is also a good point. Also, Georgia is 14-7 against the rest of the conference. That's a .667 winning percentage, which would still be best in the SEC. Clay, quit bringing facts to the table. Quit bringing common sense to the table.
1: If Georgia were 4-5 against the bottom 3, I could see maybe a little bit of a red flag being raised. But when you go 9-0, and you're supposed to go 9-0, then why does that seem to be the one knock that, the rival fans? It's not the baseball writers. It's the rival fans. Why do they want to bring that?
2: They go to some play insulin? LSU. First of all, LSU's picked to win the conference. Mm-hmm. So let's not start with... Yeah, I get South Carolina, Missouri. You see that on the schedule, and you're like, okay, both of those at home need to play well those weekends. But you didn't know LSU was going to be what they are, and they rolled over.
1: And I prefer, instead of saying Georgia got to play them, I prefer saying the other teams had to play Georgia. Yeah. That's not easy for
2: Absolutely.
1: Them.
2: Absolutely. Georgia seems to be a lock for a top 4 seed. Yes, they do. Dr. Clay says, if I cannot practice with the team, it will be severely detrimental to my mental health and my development as an athlete. This quote from Brendan Sorsby from his legal filing trying to get playing time for Texas Tech. An unintended consequence of NIL is the money is so good, it's as if there's no responsibility for any personal actions or choices. A big story could be, what if Texas Tech refused to take him back? Does he have a signed, enforceable NIL deal? Don't know. The road to Omaha goes through Athens. Go Dawgs. Clay.
1: Brendan Sorsby is becoming a massive, massive joke in a lot of people's minds. I guess if you missed it yesterday, one of his quotes in one of his appeals, or I guess one of the files, whatever, was trying to explain to the judge that did he play for Indiana? Yeah, he played for Indiana back in his like early years of college. This is before Indiana got what they are now. He wants to explain to the judge that, judge, by betting on Indiana, it made me feel more connected to the team. It gave me more of a sense of pride to want my guys to succeed. The judge says, oh, I'm so sorry, Brendan. We didn't realize that your gambling on your own team was to make you feel more connected. Reinstate this young man right away. It's not how it's going to go down, man. He's just digging his own grave, dude. It's ridiculous. He should not play another college snap. I don't know if he will or not. I'm not sure how this thing's going to shake out. I would safely bet, pun intended, that he's probably not. But, man, just to see that and see him get ripped on social media yesterday was very comical.
2: So part of this, too, the way I heard, was it Pete Thamel explaining it, is that he's filing this for them to go ahead and tell him what they're doing.
1: Yeah, he's trying to expedite the decision.
2: The supplemental NFL draft is at the end of June. And I think he's trying to find out what the NCAA is going to tell him. And if he thinks he's not going to be able to play, he's going to throw his name in the hat for the supplemental draft in the NFL.
1: Makes sense.
2: So it's weird that he's filing something. And I think the NCAA came out and said, we haven't made a ruling. But he's filing. It's almost like he's telling them, tell me what you're going to do. I think, if I may have heard that incorrectly, it's kind of weird. But it's certainly, as Clay says, I totally agree, it's a consequence of what's going on. A lot of these guys just think they're making all these millions of dollars in college. They're learning that you have to pay tax. And then some states are coming up with rules that tell them they don't have to pay tax. It's just like, this is just the worst thing you can do.
1: Yeah.
2: The absolute worst thing you can do with this. I don't care if I sound like I'm 100 years old. It's gotten so completely out of control.
1: Back to the whole as part of his filing, trying to tell the judge that I wanted to feel more connected to my team.
2: Yeah.
1: So I blatantly broke a rule that I wasn't supposed to do.
2: Here's a thought. Hang out with them instead of gambling on your phone all day.
1: Yeah, take them to ice cream.
2: Yeah.
1: Those offensive linemen love Baskin-Robbins, Ben & Jerry's, whatever you got in your town, Scoops. Go find an ice cream shop. Aaron Murray used to take his offensive linemen for ice cream anytime they had a no-sack game. I love that. I thought it was great.
2: Little things.
1: Yeah, man.
2: All right, thank you, Dr. Clay. Great start to the emails. Moving right along.
0: You've got mail.
2: It is Tony and Winder fixing to be, yes, that's right, I said fixing to be, Tony in Europe. He says, buongiorno. As I head off to Europe for the next few weeks, I wish the UGA Diamond Sports Collective the best of luck. Maybe I can check in from across the pond and add a new country to the list. Go Dawgs. Yeah, Tony's going over for a wedding. A family member of his is getting married, and then he and the Mrs., as they should be, while they're over there, they're staying for however much longer and putting together a dream trip. So that sounds awesome.
1: Sounds beautiful.
2: Sounds fantastic. So, Tony, safe travels. And he also says, I do have some gear grinders. How is Colby Branch not on the all-defensive team? That is an excellent question. Why isn't Dan Jackson already the SEC Triple Crown winner? Why do they count postseason stats? That is another good question. When Charlie Condon was SEC Player of the Year 2 years ago, the guy for Tennessee, and was it Christian Moore? I'm trying to remember what his name was. He actually, in SEC games only, won the Triple Crown. So that's how they touted him, as the SEC's Triple Crown winner.
1: It's a good title.
2: Mm-hmm. The softball team, Georgia, played 3 games in the regional last weekend, and they were the visiting team twice. That is a massive gear grinder.
1: I take that a step further. The Dogs should have had every Jack Turner advantage that comes along with hosting a regional. Should have been hyped up, should have had the music, should have had all the things the NCAA doesn't let you do in these circumstances. That's another gear grinder.
2: So that's the result of an upset on the first day. Mm-hmm. That's the problem with that. They should say, because Jeff and I talk about this all the time, if you're the top seed in a regional, you should be guaranteed to be the home team the first two games. But if there's an upset in the first game, then suddenly the number one seed, if they win and they say the three beats the two and the one beats the four, then the three is going to be the home team in the second game. And it's like, that makes no sense. They're trying to be fair to everyone. Like, well, then why do you have a regular season? Now I sound like I'm talking about football again. Thank you, Tony.
1: Bring it up with Alan next time.
2: I know, right? And I have, I saw something on Twitter that ground my gears about this ABS they're going to be using this week. So,
1: is it not just cut and dry ABS?
2: What do you mean? According to Eddie Furness, MD, which, by the way, Eddie Furness was one of the great, great power hitters in SEC history when he played for LSU back in the mid to late 90s. Well, he puts, and now apparently, I didn't realize this, he is a physician, founder of something called Nacogdoches Health. He lives in Nacogdoches County. And I don't know if that's Louisiana or Texas.
1: I couldn't even spell it to look it up if I had
2: N-A-C-O-G. Nacogdoches.
1: How do you spell it?
2: It just says Arlington. So
1: city in Texas.
2: Texas. He's in Texas. Okay. Anyway. And he had a really interesting tweet to where he says, I was really looking forward to ABS in the SEC tournament. Fans love it more than I expected in pro ball. Now that I know the zone is going to be big, not even technically a strike under the rule book, I'm not so sure. And he puts this very detailed, I know Clay would love it, graphic, or not a graphic, but he put a very detailed synopsis of the specs that they're going to be using. And he said, the pitch, and he did use a graphic. Oh, yeah, he does have a graphic there. He says, the pitch, and it's just showing a graphic at the scoreboard there. Mm-hmm. The pitch in this graphic is most definitely a ball in the big leagues and probably in most SEC games. But they are widening and also lengthening the strike zone. So it says the width of the ABS is 19 inches, even though home plate is 17 inches. And he says the top 58% of the batter certified standing height, bottom 23% of the batter certified standing height, positioned over the middle of the plate. So he says in the majors, the width is 17 inches, which is the plate. The top is 53.5%, not 58%, and the bottom is 27%, not whatever I said, 23%. So they're going to be calling balls and strikes, it sounds like. Well, I don't know how the umpires are calling the balls and strikes, but the ABS will be using a wider plate, is what he's saying. And that's kind of weird. And now I'm like, wait a minute. What are you doing here? And I normally, I don't, actually, to have a larger strike zone is not a horrible thing. Mm-hmm. Because you have the pitcher has a better chance of throwing a strike. I understand that, but at the same time, why are they doing it? Why is it going that way? And why are they just, maybe they've already put this out there, but I haven't heard it. So he goes, I guess we'll see. Is it will likely take out the most egregious bad calls, but leave mildly bad calls, which is odd to me. He said, but that's the point of an experiment. To which I went, why are they experimenting now? All right. So
1: to make sure I'm hearing this right, and there's a lot to unpack there, but to make sure I'm hearing it right, so is the strike zone so universal for every batter?
2: The strike zone from the, all right, the width of the plate, that's, mm-hmm, right. So the width of the plate is 17 inches. He's saying they're going to be using the ABS at 19 inches. And basically, saying that, so they're adding an inch to each side. That's, and he's saying that in the major leagues, the way they figure the top of the strike zone is by saying they use the top 58% of the batter's certified standing height. Mm-hmm. So if I'm 60, you know, if you're 6'1", 58%, you know what I'm, that's how they, and then the same for the bottom. So it sounds like the strikes up and down are going to be for ABS a little higher and a little lower. So I don't know.
1: Always got a
2: deer grinder.
1: Yeah, when they do the individualized strike zone, when the beginning of the season, somebody put the comparison of, and this is not a joke, put the comparison of Aaron Judge's strike zone versus Jose Altuve's. And Aaron Judge's strike zone for him specifically is like 24% bigger than Altuve's because of the absolute massive difference in size of the two individuals.
2: Yeah. But that's the thing. That's how technical this thing is. Hawkeye, as soon as you stand in, or they may already have it, I don't know, figured into the graphic. I don't know. But it knows your strike zone. So I appreciate Eddie Furness putting this out there because it kind of, in a weird way, lets me know that this could be kind of goofy. But we'll see. As he said, nothing you can do now about it but that. All right, let's take a break. Alan Thomas joining us. We'll get back to the emails as we proceed through the show. Safe travels, Tony. It's 6:53.
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2: Show Piedmont Orthopedics and Sports Medicine. So I just saw this during the break. This is from Action Network. It said court documents revealed that Brendan Sorsby was betting on the Turkish Basketball League, Romanian soccer games, obscure doubles tennis matches, and wait for it, Nathan's famous hot dog eating contest.
1: I'm glad you found that because I was looking for it during the break because I saw it yesterday, but I didn't want to misspeak.
2: Mr. Sorsby, you've got a lot bigger issues than whether you need to worry about playing or not. You have got some serious problems. And if you don't think so, they should let Art Schliester's name come up in his life. If you don't know who Art Schliester is, look him up. Former Ohio State quarterback who basically just ruined his life from gambling. And so, Brendan Sorsby, man, that is some crazy stuff there.
1: Say that again. Turkish basketball.
2: Turkish Basketball League.
1: Nate, who's your favorite Turkish basketball player?
2: Oh, God, I love Ankara. No, is that Turkey?
1: I don't even know.
2: Romanian soccer games. Oh, I love the Draculas. Mm. Is that Romania? Obscure doubles tennis matches. Give me the Bryans every day. Although that's not obscure. And Joey Chestnut. Nathan's famous hot dogs.
1: I imagine you got to bet a lot to win a little on the money line of Joey Chestnut hot dog eating contest.
2: Yeah,
1: right?
2: Oh, yeah. Yes. So. No doubt. Wow, that is some crazy stuff.
1: Well, best of luck to you, Brendan. Yeah. I don't think the judge is going to put you back in a Red Raiders uniform.
2: Well, all you got to do is find the right judge, I guess. Mm-hmm. as we know from some of these other young men that have picked up some eligibility. This one's a little bit different, though.
1: Look, this is not a Texas Tech thing either. I mean, they're playing by the lack of rules, whatever the rules you want to call them for NIL. They went and got a good quarterback available, paid the Cincinnati guy a bunch of bucks. This could have been Georgia. I'm just saying in a general sense. I'm not saying they would have gone and gotten him and replaced Gunnar Stockton, but one day maybe Georgia could sign a player. Then a few months later, you find out there's a really shady pass like that. That stinks for Texas Tech. It really does.
2: Mm-hmm.
1: They're kind of up the creek right now because you can't just go grab another transfer. That's closed. You got to play with what you got. So good luck, Texas Tech. Oof. I'm not expecting you back in the college football playoff this year.
2: No, but the year is early.
1: The year is early.
2: We don't know. All right, it's 6:58.
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21: After four innings, it's still a tight one here at the ballpark. We'll step aside for a quick break.
22: I sure am looking forward to a quiet week. No games to call.
23: Yeah, I guess you are right. But I can't figure out who to support for Lieutenant Governor.
22: Ben, it's easy. Greg Dolezal.
23: Dolezal, huh?
22: Without a doubt. Dolezal is the proven conservative who gets the job done.
23: I mean, that's what we need. Someone who actually delivers.
22: I'm telling you, Greg Dolezal wrote the Riley Gaines Act to keep men out of women's sports. And he's always fighting to cut our property taxes.
23: Now that's what I'm talking about.
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2: It's the morning show presented by Piedmont Orthopedics and Sports Medicine, the official healthcare provider of the Georgia Bulldogs. Thanks so much for joining us here. Dave and Logan along with you, along with the University of Georgia's Director of Marketing, Revenue, and Strategy, a man who has an MRS degree, Marketing, Revenue, and Strategy, Alan Thomas. Hey, Alan, good morning.
29: Good morning, gentlemen.
2: I told that to Carol this weekend. I said, Alan's got his MRS degree. She's like, what? And I said, Marketing, Revenue, and Strategy. I got the usual eye roll. So, but I was better than nothing.
29: Solid dad joke.
2: Exactly. I mean, that's she's used to it. She's used to it. Anyway, good to see you. How you been, man?
29: Good, good. Been a long weekend. Had a graduation weekend at in Valparaiso, Indiana.
2: Oh, wow. Well, congrats.
29: And dropped the daughter off for her internship that she started in Lexington, Kentucky yesterday.
2: Oh, fantastic.
29: So, got to watch from afar as softball regional and NCAA tennis championships wrapped here in Athens. But
2: how was the Valpo graduation vibe?
29: It was not the same as Sanford Stadium.
2: It was
29: a good vibe. But it's just different. You know, you don't have as many graduates, and it's... You know, their graduation, they have two different graduations, depending on which colleges you're in.
2: But
29: you walk across the stage, shake hands with the president, and
2: that's still awesome.
29: Yeah, no, it was
2: congrats.
29: Great. It was a good weekend, and
2: now y'all are proud folks.
29: A lot of travel left. It's a little. I've said this. It's a little anticlimactic because she is going back for another year to play volleyball and get her master's degree.
2: Okay.
29: So she's not done
2: playing volleyball.
29: So it just seems kind of anticlimactic, but still.
0: You're in the sky a lot, Alan. Are you an easy flyer? Like, it's a little bump of turbulence. Does nothing to you.
29: I'm an easy flyer, but I will tell you, I drove this
0: did
29: weekend.
0: You? Okay.
29: I drove mostly to help get her moved into Lexington. Mrs. Thomas got the flight home. She took the flight up and got the flight, or took the drive up and got the flight home to be back for school.
0: Dave and I say often, I love a good long car ride. I'd love to drive to Valparaiso, Indiana. That sounds amazing to me.
29: I will say this. The drive can get a little long, whatever, but there's certainly a lot of great topics going on. If you listen to all of the sports talk shows, there's a lot going on, especially if you listen to a lot of college sports radio. There's a lot happening in the space that's off the field.
0: Mm-hmm.
29: A lot of potential legislation and things. When I say legislation, not NCAA legislation, but potential federal legislation that could go out and change the face of college athletics. So it was great to hear a lot of different things. You know, you've got postseason going on for a lot of the spring sports. A lot of administrations are going through. They just had ACC meetings, Big Ten meetings are going on, SEC meetings are going next week. So it was fun to listen to a lot of that. And when it got to be too much, throw on a Dateline NBC.
0: We don't get political on this show ever. I'm being serious for a second. We don't do the whole politics and which side's right, which side's wrong. But I did see where yesterday the SCORE Act has been taken off the legislative ballot agenda for this week. I know there's a lot of things behind it.
29: There's another piece of legislation that has probably a greater chance of getting it. It's more of a bipartisan piece, but it just shows you how politics, just why it's taken off. It shows you why politics gets involved of a lot of things. But the reason why it's probably getting taken off is because a group of folks are not going to support it. They're not going to support it for other political agenda ideas that's stretching that into college.
0: So not asking your opinion on that, again, that's not what we do here, but as just someone that does have interest in getting the SCORE Act, whether it's passed or not, just get it settled, is that maddening for just colleges and universities that it keeps getting kicked down the road for various reasons? I mean, it just kind of seems we're stuck in the mud.
29: Well, if it's maddening, it's been maddening for 20 years plus because the can has been kicked down the road for a long time. It's just there's a lot more involved today. Partially because you've got the first time you've tried to get it to federal legislation, putting legislation that way, as opposed to trying to come up with fixes and opportunities that the colleges can do. So, and that's usually when it becomes desperation time, when you don't take the ability to fix it yourself and ask somebody else to fix it. Then you're waiting on the contractor to show up for a month when he said he'd be there 2 weeks ago. So just to try to put that into
0: a month, you got it quick.
29: But no, it's like I said, it's. There's so much going on off the field in the continued discussions, you know, whether you're talking college football playoff, whether you're talking, and that's got a lot of conference discussion that's going on there, college football playoff, whether it be the SCORE Act or other pieces of legislation that may create the face. I mean, I heard you guys talking about, just as I was driving in, talking about the case of the Texas Tech athlete. Yeah. And how that's trying to be brought back, which is a very interesting defense of saying, I want to be close to my teammates. That's why I was betting
2: on
29: them.
2: That's why I'm betting on them.
29: It's not a very good defense.
2: I don't think that's a good one.
29: Yeah, there's just so much going on, and sometimes that can cloud what you watch, you know, whether that's a softball regional, which was a fantastic regional here, or an NCAA tennis championship. So if you want to get political about something, there's a big reason of why I believe, and why many believe around here, that having championships on campus are so big, because I think Georgia and Athens did a great job again, and would have loved it if Drake Bernstein and our women's team could have got into that final, but in a valiant battle. But still, just great crowd support and a lot of energy, and I think a great experience. So all of those other things off the field, off the courts, a lot of those things going on, there's still a lot of the core pieces that make college sports great still going on. And
0: I saw Josh Brooks lobbying on social media, using his platform to say that we should have this on campus, and nobody listening to this show disagrees.
29: It needs to be in the mix. I mean, you know, the thought
2: is
29: process.
2: Is that something that could change, or is that 10 years in stone?
29: There's who knows what went on behind the closed doors to get it there, but, you know, it had been a few years since it had been here, but... And again, I think with the changing of the way they've done the format, with doing the singles and doubles at a different time, and doing the team championship, but you know, this community has just supported tennis so well, and supported not just Georgia tennis, supported when, you know, Georgia's not playing in a championship, the tennis community still comes out and has supported those championships, and makes for a great experience. And you know, I loved while traveling, seeing the video and the photos of a jam-packed Dan McGill Tennis Complex, and like I said, Georgia does it very well. We've had a team that has worked on it, and kudos to the team again. And you know, that team has been involved in, how about this? They had NCAA softball going on, they had NCAA tennis going on, and we're in the midst of an NCAA golf regional that got off to a start yesterday, which the Dogs are in fifth and a solid
2: top five
29: start
2: advance.
29: Position. Absolutely. Yep. So, but you know, a lot going on still off the field, but. You love watching this discussion now of what's happening on the business end of college sports, but still watching these championship caliber events that occur, which is what the crux of it really is all about.
0: You swing a golf club much, Al?
29: Not as much as I used to.
0: Not as much. Could you hold your own over that difficult UGA course? This is a hard place to play, man. It's a very, very hard course.
2: That's a tough course.
29: It's funny. So having played out there a couple times, obviously, over the years, and taking friends who are golfers out there, they become very frustrated quickly at trying to read the greens. But great golf course. Yes. You know, it's obviously a challenge day. I think the lead yesterday, I think 10 under, was at the top of it. I think that was the top. I can't remember now, looking at either 2 or 5 under, but you know, there's about 6 or 6 to 8 shots that separate the top 5 teams, and we've got a little gap on that 6th place. That's a pretty strong golf course, and great group of golfers that are out there. So if you get a chance, head out there this afternoon, later this morning or this afternoon, and watch some golf.
0: Last week we were celebrating with you or talking about the SEC championship the Georgia baseball team brought. Then yesterday we find out some really good awards were given, and not unexpected, very well-deserved, that Coach Wes Johnson, SEC Coach of the Year, Daniel Jackson, SEC Player of the Year, and joins very, very elite company. But I know you guys are very proud of that, and I don't know what comes with it other than just an accolade, but it's worth
29: touting. A lot of pats on the back now and say keep it up, because there's still work to be done. But no, that's certainly great recognition for Wes and the short time that he's been here, what he's been able to do and put us in that position to win a championship. Mm-hmm. So happy. You know, Daniel Jackson has had a phenomenal year and has been consistent all year long, whether that's hitting home runs, stealing bases, or throwing guys out stealing. Just been and well deserving, and Trey, you know, I think it's interesting. I think he was all conference at third base, but you know, he played some second base. He could do a lot of different things, and just had a great season as well. And you know, I thought the recognition of Lujo and Colby, I mean, just you know, all those guys had phenomenal seasons, and you know, I think Colby probably would, in my mind, of course I'm biased, but should have been on that all defensive team, because I'd be hard pressed to find who I think's a better shortstop. From top to bottom in the league, but congratulations.
2: I was so incensed, I didn't even look to see who was who was the shortstop.
29: I didn't look
2: actually.
29: To see
2: it was the guy from LSU.
29: Okay, who's a good player?
2: No, he's a good player, but I mean, you can't tell me he's better.
29: I think
2: Colby.
29: If you watch throughout this season and the plays that Colby makes, and you know, he's interesting when he hits. He's had some spurts in there where he didn't hit as well as you, but always
2: Colby,
29: came up with big hits.
2: He does have that clutch
29: and times to break out of those streaks or at the right times. But no, happy for all those kids, and the rest of the kids, you know, have put themselves in great position at the SEC tournament, having a couple of days to get ready, set that pitching, and we'll see how it goes from here.
0: It's a great draw, by the way. You mentioned a potential 3-game series, and if you win, you get Friday off, and you just kind of go about it like a regular series. Let me ask this, and this may be a moot point for this Georgia baseball team in this season, but Dave and I have said this, and this is merely our opinion, but I think it's a strong one. Georgia will, in all likelihood, be a top 8 seed, no matter what happens on Thursday and beyond.
29: Let's put this to rest. They're going to be a top 8 seed.
0: Okay.
29: Let me finish what I'm asking. There's nothing that
0: I get that. Let me finish what I'm asking, though. So, but in a situation where a team is legitimately on that bubble, I'm not talking Georgia. Okay. I'm saying a team that's really on the bubble of are they or aren't they.
2: Alabama.
0: Alabama. What is the appropriate way for a program to lobby, so to speak, to whoever makes those decisions to try to sell yourself and convince the decision makers that you need to be one of those top eight seeds? I know Georgia's not in this category this year, but for Alabama, what are they doing right now? Besides winning on the field this week, but what else can they do?
29: I guess they'd have to go through. First, you got to go through, and again, you got to look at the metrics of what you believe the committee is putting people in place on. And how much do you believe in the RPI versus how much what you did on the field, how much what you did against teams that you think that you're going to be that. Just continue to share that. It's just like every other lobbying. Maybe make a phone call here, a phone call there, but it's not like you're going to go out and put together an entire campaign that's going to change the idea of what the committee is going to think. I mean, keep in mind, this is a committee. Understanding the committee and what the belief is of what they're making their decisions on. But we need to put to rest even the thought. I understand. RPIs is that. It's a computer based, I put some stuff in there and here's what it spits out. You can't tell me that anybody would even be in the discussion that if, you know, a team that won our league is as dominantly as we won the best league in college baseball the way that we did it, that we're not a top eight seed. So anybody that's trying to say that, they're off. And we're probably a top three seed.
0: Well, Dave and I's theory, too, is it's not the people running D1 baseball or whatever, Baseball America. It's not those guys that are debating Georgia. It's fans of Auburn. It's fans of Mississippi State. It's fans of Texas A&M.
29: They should say that as part of their fandom, but both of those teams know that we went in there and won two of three in both places.
0: It works basically this way. Raise your hand if Georgia victimized you this year. A lot of fan bases raising their hands. Okay, keep your hands raised if you're the ones debating is Georgia a top eight seed. The correlation is clear.
29: So we went into Auburn and played a team that, Dave, you'll know this probably better, may have had as good of what most people thought is the best pitching staff in the league. They've been really good all year long. We beat them in a 2-1 game, which was playing at their level, and then we brought the bats out on Saturday.
2: Beat them in a 9-7 game.
29: Right. So, and that's what this team has the ability to do and has done it in multiple series. I mean, you go back to a couple of them of games that we won that were pitching duels and games that we won when we
2: hit
29: a lot of home runs.
2: We won 10 SEC games, I think, of the 23 where the other team scored two or less.
29: And listen,
2: people get lost in that.
29: Think about this. This is why it's the total team effort. And what is it? The first four series where our Sunday starter did not make it out of the set? We went 3-1.
2: Yeah.
29: So that says, guess what? Guys in the bullpen had to come in and hold and do what they needed to do. Team battled back, never panicked in a lot of those things, and that's how you win 20 plus games in the SEC and put yourself in a position to do that. And that's how you win SEC regular season championships. Yeah. And because the kids and the makeup on that team is how you have the individual honors that we've had.
0: So going off this topic right here, that Georgia is a safe top eight seed going into this tournament. I know Coach Johnson and all the players will say all the right things when asked, hey, what do you want to do this week? What are your goals? And they want to say they want to go win the thing. But winning the 2026 SEC Baseball regular season championship, and that was a big deal as you guys celebrated it, rightfully so. How important is it in the eyes of the program or the UGA Athletics to go out there and have a good showing in Hoover as opposed to just keep doing what you're doing and get ready for the bigger postseason play?
29: I think you said it. Keep doing what you're doing. If we keep doing what we're doing, we got a great chance to win a championship, another championship. And that's, you know, listen, that's a big deal. I mean, whether or not you're winning the regular season championship in football, tennis, whatever it is, it's great to do that. So putting themselves in the position the way that they are, it's, hey, listen, we're going to go out and play more baseball. Like you said, we have a chance to make this a three-game series, which is what we've been doing for the last 15 weekends, right?
2: Exactly.
29: So I think that's the amazing part. I think people may look at it a little differently if they said, hey, listen, I got to play on Wednesday or play on Tuesday and go through that and know what that's got to be, knowing that the things are on the back end in the back of your mind. But I think the competitor and everybody says, you know what, we want to go out and win a championship. Yeah. And just really proud of what Wes and that team have done to put themselves in the position to do it in a way that really is what you'd expect. You know, go out, play three games, win a conference, win a tournament championship, and continue to bolster that resume.
0: Forgive me for not knowing this, and you guys probably know it off the top of your head, but whoever wins on Sunday in Hoover, whoever it is going to get a trophy handed to them. Going to have a little confetti falling from the sky, whatever they do to celebrate on the stage. Winning the regular season, is there a trophy sent to Georgia? Do we have some hardware to put somewhere in the baseball facilities?
29: I'm assuming yes. If it was, they didn't have it ready on the next to the last weekend.
0: I know it means nothing, but I mean it's something.
29: No, it absolutely means something. Are you kidding me? To go through, listen. We can throw all the other things out that we talk about. And baseball, because you play, so you don't play everybody, obviously. But to go 30 games in the Southeastern Conference, to win as many games that we did and win a regular season championship, and then that's the first one since
2: 08.
29: Mm-hmm. So that's an amazing accomplishment.
0: Absolutely.
29: And listen, you can go talk about playing, getting hot in a three-game series one time over the course of the year versus playing 30 games against the best damn competition in college baseball, that's a big deal. Mm-hmm. I mean, and I think those guys recognize how hard that is to go out and do that. So, you know, whether some people want to acknowledge who makes an NCAA tournament based upon what we're in, doesn't matter. We're hosting. And you know what? There's continued to be more to play
0: for. I like getting nostalgic and walking around a trophy case. It's just simply, I enjoy looking at hardware. And I think something hardware needs to be presented in a case for the regular season.
2: And there will be that too. And I think what confuses people is the SEC championship game in football. And you said that's not a tournament though, but that's how the SEC determines its champion, is the SEC championship game in football. It's one game, it's not a tournament. But the SEC champion in, I guess, the other sports, we're talking baseball, we're talking basketball, we're talking softball, the champion is the regular season champion. There's a regular season champion and a tournament champion. Wow. And the tournament champion does get the automatic bid to the NCAA tournament, but it's a moot point in conferences like the SEC.
29: And very rarely, unless it's a team, you know, hey, we made an NCAA basketball tournament, we made a run through a tournament to make the NCAA tournament. Wouldn't make it any other way. So there's a lot to play for there. But anytime they hand out a trophy, it's pretty big. And do they not hand out a regular season to the regular season champion at the tournament?
2: I haven't paid attention in a while. I can't remember. So I don't know if they honor the SEC. We'll find out. Yeah, I hope they do.
29: We'll see that.
2: But we'll find out.
29: Listen, that's why, you know, championship games. Hey, listen, the SEC football championship game is a big deal. If you don't think it's a big deal, ask everybody why they're talking about the difference between 24 or 16 teams in the college football playoff.
2: Yeah.
0: One of our best listeners, his name is Gilmore, goes by Chris. He says they will have a trophy presentation on the field before Thursday's game by Commissioner Sankey.
2: That's awesome.
0: So that's true. I trust
29: Chris. If Chris Gilmore doesn't hand the camera over to somebody and get in that picture with him, then there's...
0: I agree.
2: And John Bateman says regular season trophy is presented at first game of the tournament.
0: I'm glad. That makes me glad.
2: Yeah, thank you, Johnny B. Appreciate that.
0: I was almost completely right.
29: I wasn't confident enough in my decision, but I was asking Dave, who's been to more SEC tournament baseball games than I have been.
2: But unfortunately, I can't remember all the way back to 08, and I can't remember.
29: And sometimes.
2: And maybe they may not have. I don't know what they did back
29: then. And sometimes if they're doing it for the first game of the regular season champion, we may have already been on our way.
2: That's
29: home.
2: What I'm saying. I mean, there's, you know, generally, and I say this in a joking way, that there have been a lot of years, luckily not in the last few, but there have been a lot of years where we were heading back from Birmingham on Wednesday instead of going over on Wednesday. And I like this a lot better.
29: It's a lot more fun, isn't it?
2: Exactly. So, I haven't noticed that, but good for everybody to let us know. So, you know who else would know? Our man Kyle Odom. KO would know because he goes to all these
29: he
2: works them, so he would definitely know.
29: Kyle's been a busy guy the last week, this past weekend, I'm sure.
2: Absolutely, and he'll be over in Hoover this weekend. It's funny too because this past weekend we had so much stuff going on, and this week it's just the golf Monday, Tuesday, Wednesday, and then it's a little bit of a ghost town until next weekend. So, hey, get ready for the regional that's coming up.
29: Absolutely.
2: I assume Georgia won't be getting sent to Hattiesburg as a 2-seed.
0: Well, Auburn fans think our RPI is like 17, 16. They want to send us somewhere else. I totally get that. Alan, pop quiz answer within 3 seconds. How many days until kickoff?
29: 108.
0: Three. You're in the window.
2: You're one day off.
0: 109.
29: Okay, so this feels like, I'm not sure which day this feels like because of the travel and being out yesterday, so I got to have some grace period.
0: I get that. It is.
2: You get it within two either way, so you're in the window.
0: This is an odd year for the countdown. Dave and I have said this many times. So usually, most years, the countdown hits 100 the Thursday before Memorial Day weekend, which is coming up in a couple of days, but because of the September 5th kickoff, and we have the, mathematically earliest Memorial Day we can possibly have this year. We got to wait till next week to hit that 100 days. But no seat, or I guess, how many of the seat backs were taken out of the stadium, if any? Are they all still there from last year? There. So you just have to redo the inventory, who renewed, who added, and go in there and figure it out.
29: You used to have to take them out because you would pressure wash everything in the stadium because the way they were, the cushion, you didn't want to get those things, soak them wet, do all of that. Now with the mesh, you can go through that. So, we'll, as we get the new inventory in, we're already in sales time for seat backs. So it's... like I said, we'll have a group that goes out there. And you know what? We have to go through and check everything for, you know, damages throughout the year. But a concert being different with those folks that were lucky enough to get a chair back on their seat. So if they were there for all 6 hours.
0: But if you're sitting down for Jason Aldean, you're not doing it right, man. You got to
29: be But what I'm saying is that key is when in between acts and shows, you have a seat to sit there and enjoy the beauty of Sanford Stadium.
0: I would actually think the seats are more likely to get damaged during a concert than a football game, if that makes sense.
2: When Lauren Elena says, I'm about to play something from the new album, that's when you either sit down or go to the bathroom. any artist, not just her.
29: That's a good point.
2: Yeah.
29: That's a good point. My man John Mellencamp going out this summer, and he's only playing the hits. He's not going to say that. Here's something from my new album.
2: That's how it should be. I've been to many concerts where I'm playing something from the new album means bathroom or beer stand.
0: There's been a couple, I'm not going to call them out by name because one of them is pretty local, but a couple of my favorite bands have put out new albums recently that are just terrible. I hate when that happens. Like, I don't even think these songs will grow on me. Like, they're so far away from what they've always done.
29: I've got to be honest with you. I've not listened to a lot of new music. I did listen to one piece of new music. My son is in a band in Atlanta called The Spoons, and they played Porch Fest this weekend, and they debuted their first original.
0: I saw some videos just throughout social media. My algorithm put some Porch Fest videos in my algorithm. And I lived in Midtown Atlanta in my early 20s. I know it is basically an extension of college in the Virginia Highlands Midtown area in your early mid-20s. Yep. But when I was that age, it was a lot of fun. I've been to Porch Fest several times on Virginia Highland. At the age of 43, Alan, it looked terrible. It looked so congested and people were saying like this was overpacked, like in a...
29: That's crazy. I saw the photos. I've got the photos, haven't they done a Porch Fest here in this area as well?
2: Yeah. So I think they do it every year. That's
29: pretty cool.
0: And I'm not knocking it. I'm just saying at my age, that was a little bit too shoulder to shoulder.
29: Would you give up your porch?
0: For a band?
29: Yeah.
0: Absolutely. I'd have a nice foot. I'd pull up a chair on my front porch and enjoy it.
29: That's probably the way to do it.
0: No, it's a really cool thing. I think any Porch Fest, no matter where it is a really cool concept.
29: Has anybody bought their house in Virginia Highlands going like, wow, we will buy this? Yes. Look at this porch. We can host a Porch Fest.
2: We can be right in the middle of it. Hey, we got our man Just Joe standing by for the Athens Little League Report. Let's break for that. And we'll be right back here at 7:29.
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0: right back at it. The Morning Show, 960 The Ref, presented by Piedmont Orthopedics and Sports Medicine, the official healthcare provider of the 2026 SEC champion Georgia baseball team, which also has the SEC Coach of the Year and the SEC Player of the Year in Wes Johnson and Daniel Jackson. The accolades keep on coming. Let's add to them in Hoover this week. Thursday at 4 o'clock, the Dogs will play either Missouri, Ole Miss, or Mississippi State. And Alan, you may not want to say it, but Dave and I are saying it's probably not going to be Missouri.
1: There's a very good chance.
0: If it is, then we'll take it. Yeah. I would love to play Missouri. All right, let's get right to it, though. It's a 7:30 on a beautiful Tuesday spring morning. That means it's time for the Athens Little League Report, brought to you by Allergy Partners of Georgia and Ross Massey Law, your lawyer friend. We'll talk about the championships over at Holland Park, but first, break up the White Sox, man. Those guys are on fire. Just Joe joining us right now on that Little League Report. Joe, good morning to you. Happy Tuesday.
2: Good morning. Yeah, thank you. It's over the weekend, the White Sox took 2 of 3 mm-hmm. from the Chicago Cubs. That's, you know, that's like our personal little World Series.
1: How about there. That?
2: Yeah. We are the kings of Chicago.
0: I'm telling you. That was at, I want to say Comiskey. What is the White Sox field? I'm sorry, Joe. What is it called
2: now? I think it's Wright Field now.
0: Okay. I would not have come up with that. But that was at the White Sox place, right?
2: Yes.
0: Okay, it good. Was. Makes it a little bit sweeter, I'm sure.
2: It good definitely, deal. Definitely. And also winning in walk-off fashion in that final game, it was beautiful.
0: I always say just this, it's good for the soul when your favorite baseball team is winning. It's just something about spring and getting into summertime with a good team that just makes everything right in the world, doesn't it?
2: Absolutely, absolutely.
0: No, well, I know we're handing out some championships and all kind of good stuff over at Holland Park this week. That regular season winding down very, very fast. So we'll get to that report right now. Joe, I know you're ready to go. It is brought to you again by Ross Massey Law, your lawyer friend and Allergy Partners of Georgia. When you're ready, Joe, it is all yours.
2: All right. Yeah, things are definitely heating up at Holland Park as we are in the tournament stretch. We got the minor.

0: Tournament 2 semifinal games to report for you. The Hittigators of Massey Law battled regular season champion Porky Goodness Monday night, and both teams jumped out to a hot hitting start. Massey Law scored 5 in the top of the first with big hits from Tripp Bolton and Andy Jarrett. In fact, both Tripp and Andy had multiple hits on the night. Porky Goodness struck back with a 5-run inning of their own thanks to clutch hits from Sam Raymond and Nolan White. Nolan and his brother Gideon would add more big hits later in the game, but Massey Law was just too much tonight. Henry Massey took the mound in the second and shut things down in the second and third with help and relief from star pitcher Justice Gresham. Meanwhile, the hits and runs kept coming for Massey Law as Gus Martin and Mac Bolton smashed balls to the outfield as Massey Law went on to win 16-5 over Porky Goodness and ending Porky Goodness's season. But I'd like to give a special shout out to Porky Goodness on a great season as they did win the regular season title. In the nightcap four minors tournament action, Northeast Sales and Junksou faced off. The game would go down to the wire in a well-played game from both teams. Misha Singh came out on a mound strong for Junksou and set down the salesman 1-2-3 while pounding the strike zone in the first inning. Junksou would then get the bats going in the bottom of the frame. Wyatt Yeager led off with a single and would score after the next batter, Linus Little, doubled to right field. Sebastian Magsalin Cooper would then clear the bases with a bomb to left field for a home run. Junksou added another run to take an early 4-0 lead. Both teams would then settle in and hold the game scoreless in the second. Northeast Sales bats would finally wake up in the third inning by a triple from Carter Gilmore. The salesman would cut the lead to 4-3 heading to the bottom half of the frame, but Junksou would get it going again in the third. Another Wyatt Yeager singer was followed by a triple from Linus Little. Sebastian Magsalin Cooper would come again to the plate, ready to do some damage. Sebastian hit a second majestic deep ball to left field for a second home run of the night. Junksou would lead 8-3 after the third. But Northeast Sales would not go quietly in this one. Singles from Connor Taylor, Oliver Arnold, and Hugh Ruppersberg started the fourth inning and scored one run. James Katz walked to load the bases and set the stage for Carter Gilmore. Carter would find his pitch and launch a ball to deep right center field. With his blazing speed, Carter raced around the bases for a grand slam to tie the game 8-8. The salesman would hold Junksou scoreless in the bottom of the fourth, and that inning would complete the night for Messiah Colbert on the mound. Messiah battled in this one and kept Northeast Sales in the game, striking out 10 in 4 innings of work. Knowledge Allen led off the top of the fifth with a single for Northeast Sales and has made his way to the third after a single from Hudson Garth. Knowledge would steal home to give Northeast Sales a 9-8 lead heading to the bottom of the final frame. Hudson Garth took the mound for Northeast Sales in relief, looking to hold the lead and head to the championship. Hudson was dialed in and struck out the side to preserve the Northeast Sales win. With your final score, Northeast Sales 9, Junksou 8. The Miners Tournament Championship game will take place on Wednesday night at 6 between Massey Law and Northeast Sales. And we had game number 7 of the Majors Tournament take place last night. It featured Milestone Construction taking on Silver and Archibald. It was an absolute blockbuster game that took years off of both managers' lives. Both teams battled through 6 innings of great baseball. James Shear started on the mound for the Eagles and pitched 4 1/3, striking out 9 and only allowing 2 earned runs. Tripp Williams was the starter for Milestone and went 1 2/3, striking out 2 and allowing 1 run. And Finn Purnell kept it close, striking out 3 and 3 1/3. Defense was on display on both sides of the field. For Milestone, third baseman Slater Hope had an outstanding night, throwing out multiple runners. Bobby Gravely hung tough all night behind the plate. Not to be outdone, Sam Brooker for Silver and Archibald had a great game at catcher as well. Both catchers sweated out through all 6 innings. Other contributors to the defense were Fielding Moore and Davis Brooks, who both snagged fly balls on the run in the outfield. But the play of the night was from Eagles center fielder Sam Cruz, who with runners on first and second tracked down a line drive deep into the outfield, grabbed it on the hop, and threw a laser to home plate, getting the out and ending the fifth. With the Eagles down 1 going into the sixth, Kai Bagley and the Eagles defense had a 3-up, 3-down inning, and then the top of the lineup went to work in the bottom half of the frame. 3 hard-hit singles loaded the bases for Reese Cates, who drove in the tying run with a dart to center and set the stage for a walk-off walk to end the game. With your final score, Silver and Archibald 5, Milestone Construction 4. And that's your Little League report for Tuesday, May 19th.
1: Heating up indeed. Thank you, Joe. We appreciate that report. 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Real quick, before we let you run, we got to get used to you saying things like Rivermen, Havoc, Railyard Dogs, Thunderbolts, Ice Flyers, Bulls, Ice Bears, Mayhem, Storm, and Marksman. The Rock Lobsters are moving up a league. Have you studied the teams that will be coming to Aikens Ford Arena next year yet?
0: I'm very excited. It's a huge move for the Rock Lobsters and playing in the SPHL. I'm excited for that rivalry that we will form with Macon, I'm sure.
1: I'm looking very forward to it myself. Well, thank
2: you,
1: Joe.
2: What is Macon called? Yeah. What did you say?
1: Let me go back and open up. Macon is the Mayhem. Macon.
2: Oh, the Mayhem. Okay.
1: Mayhem.
3: You know what Macon's nickname was back in the day, right?
2: The Whoopie.
3: The Whoopie.
0: The Macon Whoopie. Yes.
3: They had a major rivalry with the Columbus Cottonmouths back in the days when I was working on the other side of the Chattahoochee River.
2: Hey, how about that?
0: But the Macon Whoopie and Macon Mayhem, that could kind of mean the same thing.
2: Yes, it could.
1: Wouldn't you put it that way? We'll just leave it at that.
2: That's a good point.
1: Joe, we appreciate it. We'll catch you next week.
0: All right. Thank you, guys. See you
2: All right. Thank you, Joe.
1: Good stuff as always.
2: Alan, the emailers want to know, why have we not had pups at the park yet for our baseball and softball?
3: Believe it or not, there's been some discussion on that. A few things that we've got to go through on some facilities and some different things. But
2: that's from Micah in Elberton,
3: something
2: by the
3: to
2: way.
3: Be under consideration. I mean, obviously, everybody would love to bring the pup to the park. Tight quarters. A lot tighter quarters at Foley than actually, believe it or not, that we have at Jack Turner. So we've got some space out there at Jack Turner.
2: The Jack actually sets up a little better for that, doesn't it?
3: It does.
2: Now, bringing them into the stadium would be kind of tough, wouldn't it?
3: It's tough.
2: Yeah.
3: Definitely tough. So there's a few more things, a few more hoops to go through to look at something like that.
2: And
3: but
2: I'm as big a dog, Logan and I are as big a dog eyes as there are. I get it, but I can also understand where that is a tough thing to do.
3: Always a lot of discussion around
1: Alan,
3: it.
1: You've met my sweet, innocent little puppy, Ringo. You've met him before. He ain't so sweet and innocent when other dogs are around. That's the problem.
2: Well, you got to know your audience.
3: Where you run into it.
2: Yeah, you got to know your audience.
1: Indeed.
2: But thank you, Micah. We appreciate that. We have actually talked about that before. Hey, while we're at it, Kevin, our man Kevin checks in and says, a great show as always. Thank you. Says, a question for Alan about the Jack. At Foley, there's field-level seating behind the plate. Would that ever be a possibility at the Jack? Is he talking about the dugout club?
3: Yeah, you've got to... probably not right now. Not on the radar right now. But when that stadium was built... it was built well ahead of other college softball stadiums. The seating that in almost everywhere else that's built a new stadium in the last 15 years has built with seats that are down low, that are almost field level, and that it's made for that. Ours, the way the grandstand sits up, makes it a little tougher.
2: Yeah.
3: Little bigger project to do that to the existing, especially that some of that infrastructure we use the underneath for. But it's a great look, and it's a great seat in softball as well. But right now, it's not necessarily on the radar.
2: Excellent. All right, let's see. I think we have our man Tony, who's on his way to Italy, has wondered, says, new this year at the SEC softball tournament and at the regional, they played walk-up songs for the players on both teams. I assume the same for baseball. And they've been doing that for baseball. I didn't know softball hadn't been.
3: I feel like this may be the first year, second year. I feel like we did it last year during the SEC softball tournament.
2: Okay.
3: Because when the SEC softball tournament was in here, just as we do when we go, when we went to Kentucky this year, we send the league all the stuff that we do. So we try to give them they ask for a couple of different videos, walk-up videos, some of those things, and walk-up music where they try to do that. So, no, I think that's great. I mean, that's what you want. I mean, and again, from the NCAA perspective, to do your stuff, you got to do everybody else's stuff.
2: Exactly.
3: I think that's great for the regional.
2: Yeah, I like that because if Binghamton comes in and we're playing their batter's lead walk-up songs, that's fine. Yeah, it's their walk-up song. But when you get to play your own and your fans feed into it, that's another thing. Now, this is interesting. He says Kristen Roos had the stroke as her walk-up song. What if one of our players wanted to use the stroke as their walk-up song? They probably we might have to direct them in a different
3: Probably.
2: Yeah.
3: Well, I mean,
2: just because that's a big
3: that's right.
2: couple of times a game.
3: It's a moment game, but that's it. Kind of started here at Georgia as a walk-up song.
2: Yeah.
3: That's when its roots started of us playing. I remember us playing for the first time was it was a walk-up song.
2: It was Adam Sasser.
1: I can offer a solution to our problem. If a player wants the stroke as their walk-up song, we'll give them the acoustic version.
4: Everybody, have you heard?
3: Is this Billy Squire?
4: If you're in the game.
1: This is Billy Squire. For some reason, we got some things in the computer, Alan. I have no explanation.
3: I don't hear the rhythmic
4: don't
3: clap
4: take
3: here.
4: No rhythm. Don't take no style.
2: Yeah.
1: It's not as not hitting as hard, is it?
3: Yeah.
1: It
3: doesn't hit as hard, but
1: can we just get to the little chorus
2: that's
1: here?
2: That's the stroke
1: we'll
2: that's played at funerals. Yeah. So
3: I'm just glad it's Billy Squire actually doing it.
2: It is interesting.
1: I've dropped it once or
2: take
1: twice.
2: It to a different
1: I do
2: level.
1: Not know why we have this, but we have it out.
3: You know, everybody likes to know what happened to Billy Squire. It was that Rock Me Tonight song with a video that didn't go very well. It buried him because he had some great stuff.
2: I was going to say that his only song, but yeah.
3: Lonely is the Night is an all-timer.
2: It's a great song. I love Lonely is the Night.
3: It was awesome. This was featured in the movie Couples Retreat, where Vince Vaughn was the game developer of Guitar Hero and took on the island guy in this.
2: That's hilarious.
1: This would be a good walk-up song.
2: This is a great song. My kind of lover in the dark. He had several good songs. He was not a one-hit wonder.
1: They would play this when the Making Whoopee hit the ice.
2: That's right.
3: But where in a baseball game would you play Lonely in the Night? Is that a walk-up song? When the opposing team is doing a pitching change and he's walking off Lonely is the Night. It's too upbeat for that, probably.
2: Yeah, if I were a pitcher, I could come into that.
1: I love something the Braves have been doing over at Truist Park during a night game. I know we don't have many night games at Foley Field with the way the schedule all pans out, but when you do... Have you seen where the Braves, like if an opposing pitcher struggles enough and they get pulled and they got to, in the inning, go to the bullpen, the opposing team out there, they kill the lights in Truist Park and they put a big giant spotlight right on that pitcher that's coming all the way out while the whole crowd's lighting up their phones. Like, it's a really intimidating
3: thing. What are they playing when the opposing pitcher comes out?
1: I don't know what the song is. I need to go back and look and see what the songs are playing, but it just seems like you're just putting them on blast, and I love it.
3: You think that would have rattled Rivera? Mariano Rivera?
2: Yeah, that's true, exactly.
3: He would just like,
1: he would have fed it.
2: Oh, yeah.
1: Well, that's what makes a winner is they can lean into those, like, little heckling, whatever, and make it their own, man. But
3: we would have the SEC light police tell us, you can't do that.
2: Exactly.
3: Time, so.
2: Exactly. I always feel like...
3: No offense,
2: don't hear
3: SEC.
2: It as much anymore, though, do we? Because it used to be, like, I want to say, like, Alan, you can completely correct me on this. Like, 10, 15 years ago, we wouldn't do anything that kind of sort of trolled the other team, but now it's not bad. I mean, you can do it without it being mean.
3: Thank you. Social media has lightened everybody up a little bit. There's a lot more leeway than there used to be. I can remember we had a football game against Tennessee, and we were in this thing called I'm Georgia,
2: mm-hmm.
3: and we had a lot of stuff going on in that, and we were hammering it inside the football game against Tennessee, and because we were Tennessee, I can't remember which year it was, but Tennessee was a big favorite. It was 2009, maybe somewhere around that time. I can't remember. That's the only time somebody from the league office came in and said something. Said,
2: "Really,
3: you might be hitting it a little too hard."
2: Wow,
3: it's working. We're up, and we stopped. And we didn't hit it as hard, and we ended up losing.
2: Came
3: that
2: in
3: game.
2: And said something about
3: game,
2: it. Well, I remember there were a few years when Matthew Kaminsky would come over and he couldn't play the walk up songs for the other teams. Which was kind of the trolling songs, but they're so
3: But most of the time,
2: innocent.
3: Most of the time, the NCAA rep who was there would never get the reference of the song that he was playing.
2: I'm talking about
3: Matthew
2: just in
3: so
2: the regular
3: good.
2: Season. The NCAA
3: by the
2: rep.
3: Way, Matthew Kaminsky does just a phenomenal job. That was Bobo.
1: Love that video.
3: I think
1: so
3: that is
2: hilarious.
3: Pretty close of when we started doing a lot of when we brought in Bob O'Reilly. Mm-hmm. I think we had already had Bob O'Reilly for. A year or so before, 2 years before that. So, but no.
1: I'm Mike Bobo, and I'm George.
3: That was when Bill Stanfield did one of the stand-ups for us. God rest his soul. But Bill was so hilarious. We told him the line, "I'm Bill Stanfield, and I'm Georgia." And Bill Stanfield took the first take and goes, "I'm Bill Stanfield, and I kick Steve Spurrier's ass."
1: And I'm Georgia. Like that.
2: And that's how you get the crowd fired up right there.
3: We didn't play that one in Sanford, but it was phenomenal.
2: That's awesome. Yeah. That's awesome. All right, let's take a quick break. We'll come back. We'll wrap it up. Not a ton going on, but a little bit going on. Alan Thomas here. Georgia's executive...
3: Let's go senior
2: associate AD of marketing, revenue, and strategy. I get it.
3: Well, just marketing and revenue strategy.
2: Oh, I like revenue and strategy. Wait, is that what was it that Dwight Schrute used to always say? Is it like, no, you're the
3: assistant regional vice president?
1: You're the assistant regional vice president.
2: That's so, and I got to get Alan's title right.
3: Any comparison to Dwight Schrute works for me.
2: That's funny. All right, it's 7:51.
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0: this had a little bit of a feel of Cold as Ice, Foreigner, when it started.
1: Absolutely.
0: Yeah.
1: The song, not bad. The video for Billy Squire, I think that hurt him a bunch, unfortunately.
0: He still kind of looks the same. Just
1: I think he was wearing like a sleeveless shirt and pants from Chess King. Does anybody remember Chess King back in the day?
2: Bona fide example of when video killed the radio star.
0: He is a Boston guy, though, I believe. Says he's from Wellesley, Mass.
1: That's
0: the Stroke. Yeah, the Stroke. Alan Thomas. We got some golf going on today and tomorrow, and then I guess for the University of Georgia, at least for this week, that's it, right?
1: Maybe we'll take a quick breath and then we'll get ready for regional announcement. But no, we'll be hosting. Everybody be watching their GeorgiaDogs.com or your email with regards to ticketing for what will be the regional. And but no, golf course, everything gets going 8 o'clock today, tomorrow to finish that up. Like I said, the Dogs in fifth. Had a good day yesterday, off to a good start. I think 5 shots back. So it's a tight top 5 and a little room left over in there, but got to go out and play well all 3 rounds. And Hacker's last
0: I know,
1: last
0: man,
1: one, and
0: so
1: getting before
0: crazy.
1: He hands the golf club off to Mookie DeMoss. But would love to see us make it through and have a little home course advantage out there today and tomorrow, maybe.
0: So, Strap Dog, we saw your email question. So Strap said, why does UGA keep changing baseball season ticket holders' seats? I'm not sure what that means. There was a reseat a couple years ago.
1: We did a reseat in the stadium a couple years ago when it was kind of a reseat.
0: But they don't keep changing seats.
1: I'll tell you what, we'll do some extra research, and when we know that we're hosting the regional next week, we'll talk about baseball tickets and regional tickets.
0: Now, the regional tickets are controlled by the school.
1: Yeah, you'll buy those.
0: The NCAA doesn't come in and take over.
1: There's some parameters
0: tickets.
1: What you've got to do for visiting team and that type of thing. When you have 4 teams in there, it's a little different, but we'll work through what we're doing with the timing, the sessions, and all that. But we can do a deeper dive into regional baseball tickets.
2: Alan,
0: next Tuesday? Are you good?
1: I'll be here now.
2: Alan, that's assuming Georgia baseball hosts a regional.
0: Yeah.
1: How much
0: of the cut do we get from Hattiesburg if we're a 2 seed?
1: I'll tell you what, we can dive deep into the Hattiesburg regional next week and see what's happening there. So, no.
2: If the Dogs are sent to Hattiesburg, we will send Strapper to Hattiesburg.
0: You'll get an all-expenses-paid weekend at Hattiesburg.
1: Great feature on social channels at Georgia on the Strapper with our partner.
0: That was
1: Modelo.
0: Awesome.
1: Did
0: yeah.
1: A great job.
0: That was fantastic. That was great stuff.
1: I just saw we have another one's about to go back out on one of our fans at softball who brings the K's out in the outfield at softball. Used to hit, also put up numbers when players would hit a bomb, and the number would be on a bomb. So it was.
0: Oh, that's awesome.
2: Don't do that at the airport.
1: Another one in a series of that. So.
2: Don't do that at the airport.
0: All right, Alan, have a great rest of your week. We appreciate it. Again, golf today and tomorrow, and then baseball regional. Coming up next, they'll start on Friday with the Dogs. I think they're going to be a high seed, so we'll have plenty to talk about on Tuesday.
1: Absolutely. Go Dogs.
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0: 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Postseason accolades rolling in for the Georgia baseball team. Wes Johnson named the SEC's Coach of the Year, and Daniel Jackson has been named the SEC's Player of the Year. Also, Trey Phelps and Rylan Lujo joined Jackson on the first team, while Colby Branch has been named second team All-SEC. Phelps also named to the All-SEC defensive team. The Bulldogs resume play on Thursday. They'll be at the SEC tournament in Hoover. The Braves this afternoon taking on the Marlins, game two of their four-game series. 4-10 first pitch here on the Ref. The Marlins winning the series opener last night 12-0. You get the top national and local sports stories every 20 minutes. It's Athens' Voice of the Dogs, 960 The Ref, and the 960 The Ref app.
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0: All right, it's the morning show presented by Piedmont Orthopedics and Sports Medicine, the official healthcare provider of the Georgia Bulldogs. Dave and Logan along with you, and a good Tuesday morning to you. It's going to be another warm day in Athens. Expected high today around 89. And same for tomorrow, maybe even 90. And then we kind of have this weekend, looks like maybe across the south, where it's just going to be thunderstorms and pop-ups and showers and stuff, and just going to have to deal with it.
1: Not going
0: to
1: ruin my outdoor plans, man, at all. The lake is always a very happening place over the Memorial Day weekend. And Dave, on Friday night, I'm putting six Boston butts on my smoker.
0: How about
1: I'm
0: that?
1: Feeding like 95 people on Saturday. It's going to be fantastic.
0: You've got a lot
1: it's
0: going
1: be
0: on.
1: Awesome to see a bunch of folks.
0: You have got a big old lot going on.
1: Festive weekend.
0: Heck yeah.
1: Indeed. Let's do this. I'm actually glad this is happening. Let's how the sausage is made, so to speak. We're supposed to have a little bit of a fix on our phone where we can test it a little bit, see if we don't drop calls. Joining us on the Mission Construction Hotline, 706-549-6000.
0: Now, I thought, since we're bringing it out there, I thought we were told that not necessarily be the case.
1: Yeah, we'll find out eventually.
0: Yes, we'll find out here.
1: It'll all happen.
0: All right, so Coach, here's the thing.
1: Emeritus.
0: If you get dropped and you haven't finished what you're saying, call me or Logan on, and then we'll run
2: okay.
0: You in there. All right.
2: We'll do.
0: All right.
2: So this is a test case.
0: Yes, you're the guinea pig.
1: Yeah. We're hoping things
2: that's
1: are a
2: great,
1: little better.
2: Bob. So, who have you spoken to about this at the office?
0: Yeah. Well, unfortunately, since we're talking about how the sausage is made, there's no one here in Athens that can do that. So it has to come with one of our engineers over in Atlanta, and he's very competent, and we love him, but he's not here. So he does come over here. Yeah, once or twice a week, but he's not here in the building full time. So that's another thing. And I'll say this too, and this isn't just us. When you're dealing with the phone company, that brings in another whole entire, just dynamic that just makes it even more complicated. But all that being said,
2: who you can never get on the phone.
0: Exactly. So anyway, glad we can hear you while we can. So how's it
2: going?
0: It's
2: going good. I just wanted to say just a little reach out and a shout out. We hosted the tennis here, and first of all, we had three of our people associated with Athens go into the Collegiate Hall of Fame, which Coach McGill started here right on campus. I think everyone's aware, but John Isner went in, obviously, and he should. Also Manny went in, as a coach, and also John Frierson as a writer for tennis and being so important to the tennis world, which was really neat. So it was pretty much covered up. I think it was Dan Anderson, who was a great player, at Northwestern, a great pro also. He went in but basically, it had an Athens flavor to it. They had a luncheon on that Sunday, and it was really, really pretty neat to see John Manny and John Frierson go in at the same time.
0: That's
2: and, you
0: awesome.
2: Know, it's probably like you guys. No matter how many times you see someone, like no matter how close you are and how well you know them. I'm still amazed at how big John Isner is. It's
0: no
2: absolutely
0: kidding.
2: Incredible. But he's so affable, and he's been such a important part of our program and also our school. As you remember, any time he did anything very big, which was a lot in the tennis world internationally, he always had his hat on, his Bulldog in Georgia hat on for a press conference. He never missed an opportunity. And Manny, who's without question one of the greatest tennis coaches of all time in collegiate tennis. That was well deserved too. And then I was thinking Coach McGill was looking down upon this, and then with John Frierson with the his association with his dad, Joe, who probably taught, you know, David, when I first got here, he was already teaching people tennis in the, right there in Five Points in the backyard of his house. He probably was responsible for 3/4 of the kids that started playing tennis in Athens. And they had this great tennis background with beginning with his dad, Joe, and then Joe Jr. played at North Carolina, and then Jack was a captain here of, I think, our 99 team, if I remember, Jack Frierson. So the Frierson family was fully engaged and fully represented on that banquet also. But anyhow, one thing I wanted to say, if you get a little jaded on college sports these days with the portal and the NIL, that there was a match with Latata Argyle on, was it Saturday night? It was against Perez, the girl from Texas A&M. And I will tell you this, that was as close to the thriller in Manila that I've ever seen. It was an absolute war. And both of them were cramping. I could see the one muscle of Latata's quad sort of like, you know, contracting and going back and forth, popping, actually. And those two never let up, and they were just throwing haymakers. I think the very first point may have been at least 35 or 40 shots of the whole match. And then by the time they got to the end of the first set and they ended up splitting, they were just like two heavyweights hanging on to the ropes. And it was just college athletics at its absolute best. And Drake's, you know, team, again, represented us extremely well. It's hard when he one of the top probably two or three, but, you know, you have to beat people. Texas A&M got hot at the right time. And to those ladies' credit, they finished every one of their matches around midnight and won. And, you know, all power to them. But it was really pretty good stuff, and it was so great to have tennis back in Athens again. It was really pretty neat. And the other reason I'm calling David and Logan is this. David, give me the skinny on the weekend. When's everything happen, and tell us what's going on.
0: Are you talking about for the baseball, the SEC tournament?
2: Yeah, baseball, yep.
0: Yeah, so the Dogs play Thursday afternoon at 4 o'clock over in Hoover against either Missouri, Ole Miss, or Mississippi State. And then if they win, they'll play again on Saturday. If they don't win, then they're back here in Athens getting ready for hosting the regional next weekend. So it's,
2: okay, here's my question at this point in time. When you're this good as we are, is this like just a necessary evil now, the SEC championship?
0: I guess it depends on who you ask. At least, though, it rewards the better teams, because if you win the SEC tournament, you're one of the top four seeds.
2: Sure.
0: You only have to win 3 games, just like a regular SEC weekend. And it's double, I mean, it's a single elimination now, so you don't lose a game and then have to turn around and play again, and then your pitching staff doesn't get taxed as bad either. So it's set up the way it should be, where it absolutely favors the better teams. If you win it from Tuesday or Wednesday, then you've had to do your work. So that's another thing.
2: Yes,
0: but that's. So it's, and then, some people like it, some don't.
2: But the same thing is, in the same token, the real championship, I think, is the regular season. That's the real championship.
0: Absolutely,
2: I mean that's the indicator of who did the most damage and who really won it.
0: And as we've learned today, but they'll do a trophy presentation for the Bulldogs before they play on Thursday as SEC champs. So that's cool.
2: Okay, cool. Okay.
0: Yeah.
2: That is cool. And that's what it should be. Yeah, this is sort of like, I remember when Lou, I was, you know, being close to, you know, Jerry Champer, Lou's, you know, husband, was my assistant. I remember Lou always thinking that even the softball SEC tournament, did they actually do away with it finally or no?
0: No, they still have it. Yeah. In fact, Georgia helped themselves out last week.
2: Lou, Well, Lou thought that thing was a waste of time, I think, at a certain point.
0: I get it.
2: Yeah. I
0: get it.
2: Yeah.
0: And if I think this year was
2: anyhow,
0: this year Texas beat Alabama in the softball championship game, but Alabama got the number one seed in the NCAA tournament. So
2: okay, take I rest that for my what case. It's worth. There you go.
1: Indeed.
0: Yeah.
2: Yeah. Coach, and I'm then glad. This weekend, yeah. We have Tennessee, correct, in softball up
0: yes,
2: there.
0: At yes, Knoxville. At their place, starting Thursday night.
1: Mm-hmm.
2: Okay.
1: Coach,
2: right, I'm just getting my calendar right. Yeah. Yep.
1: I'm glad you brought up John Isner earlier. I found a comprehensive list of the fastest serves ever recorded in tennis. He has the fourth fastest serve ever recorded during the 2016 Davis Cup at 157.2 miles per hour. Coach, would you, Jack Bowerly, would you have a better chance at returning that serve or making contact on a Randy Johnson fastball in the box?
0: Neither.
2: Whoa. Neither, you're right. And but I would rather stand in front of that serve. However,
1: 157.
0: What's the top three? If that's number four.
1: All right, so y'all will have to help me out with these names. I'm not familiar with Sam Groth. Are you coach?
0: No,
1: Sam Groth.
2: Yeah, he's good.
1: Yeah, during the 2012 Busan Open Challenger Tennis Series, he recorded a serve. This is back in 2012 at 163.7 miles per hour. Also in 2012, a gentleman named Albano Olivetti, 160 even. And then in 2025, very recently, a man named Mark Wallner had 159.7. Then John Isner at 157.2. Pretty impressive.
2: Yeah. Olivetti. Volner and Olivetti is really a great player, but it used to be. Now you got to remember too. I mean, these guys are as big as can be now, and strong. But also, so much of it is the racket now and the strings too. It's not even just the racket; it's the way things are strung.
1: Mm-hmm.
2: If you watch a ball, sometimes if you're behind a court and you can see how much a ball moves from left to right, not just straight. But there is so much spin on a ball. Nadal was the one that changed it big time because the ball moved. It was almost like a hitting like a Steve Carlton curveball going falling off the table at times. It just moved away from you. And then if you watch the biggest thing that John had, I mean, I shouldn't be talking to this man. He should because he not only knows, but he coached him. And you know, John was one of those, I wouldn't say he was a project, but he was big, but he developed to just a great player in college. Like, he was the perfect example of someone, and he was funny on the other day. He said, you know, if I was allowed to play 5 years, I would have stayed another year. He just loved college tennis, and it was pretty cool. But he just got better and better. But, you know, the spin part of it, like John's serve, I've been on a court there with him before. You know, Coach McGill, I don't know if you knew this, David. You know, Coach McGill, anytime you played with Coach McGill, we always called the other team the Washington Generals because he always brings whoever was there, he got the best person, you know? So when I...
3: Well, I'm the oldest, so I need to get the best player.
2: It was like the Globetrotters and the Washington Generals. So I was on Washington General a lot. But anyhow, I remember I said, John hit a serve, and literally, after it bounced, you have to jump to go get it. It goes over your head after it bounces.
0: Yeah.
2: So there's only one way you can actually take it, which is almost impossible because it's so fast. You have to take it early. Otherwise, you know, you're reaching into the stands for a ball because after it hits, it with all the spin and from what, you know, from the height it's coming, it just pops up at about, you know, 7 feet. It's absolutely amazing to watch. It's pretty neat to see. But anyhow, it was great having the tennis back, and we get it back again in the fall and next spring again too.
1: Mm-hmm.
2: So it's really worthwhile to see. It's a little bit of a happening.
1: I just
2: wanted to check in with you guys.
1: Coach, don't be too humble, real quick before you hang up. I've admitted something live on air a couple of times recently. the Phillies got me a little bit nervous right now. They're red, stinking hot with Don Mattingly as the coach. I just feel like we're in for a summer that's not going to be some runaway division like the Braves have indicated early. Nope. The Phillies are real. They're very real, aren't they?
2: I'd say, remember, I don't know if you remember, I said it. I said, we're not done yet.
1: Oh, no.
2: And a couple of my friends up at home thought, you know, we were absolutely buried. And now, they think it was Mattingly. I think it was a combination of two things. I think it was Mattingly and Wheeler coming back at the same time.
1: Mm-hmm.
2: Because Wheeler is one of those true professionals that you've had on your guys' staff. He holds everyone accountable to a whole different level. He changed it as much as Mattingly, I think. And then all of a sudden, he's not any of that. He's not even coming off of, you know, possibly, you know, passing away from a blood clot in his shoulder. Now he's pitching well, and Sanchez is too. It's sort of like you guys. And it's going to be a war.
1: Oh, yeah.
2: But, you know, people don't realize, and David and you guys both know, when you look at it, if the Braves play 500 ball right now from the rest of the time, they're going to win. They'll be in the playoffs.
0: 90 games, I think, if they played 500 the rest of the way. I think that's what we came out with.
2: And that's just because that
1: crazy start.
2: And even a couple weeks ago, or a week ago, it was like 94 if they played. Mm-hmm. So, but it's going to be a great one. I just want the Mets not part of it. That would be fine by me.
1: We can all agree on that.
2: I never
1: coach.
2: Had much empathy there.
1: We can all agree on that.
2: Yeah, and I'll tell you what, if you have to be almost a dead person if you don't appreciate watching. I got riveted last night. I'm sitting here watching Montreal, for gosh sake, you know, and play in the Stanley Cup playoffs is just remarkable. And the hockey has just got me totally consumed right now. And it's not even my team got knocked out. We got knocked out by the Penguins, but we also, you know, it's talk about a game that's a matter of inches. Our shots hit the poles four times in one period.
1: Mm.
2: I mean, basically, you know, a half inch here, half inch there, we would have won two overtime games. And it's riveting stuff, but it's a wonderful time of the year. It's a great time for everybody. I mean, you have a little bit of everything. And then, David, or Logan, what a weekend you got going. Holy Christmas. That's great. You're under pressure. You have to deliver this weekend, don't you?
1: To my baseball for the dogs?
2: No, for the food.
1: Oh, I'm sorry. Yeah, I'm sorry. But you heard me. Yeah, I got six Boston butts going on. If you're welcome to come out, Coach, I'll have leftovers. I promise you that. I will have plenty. But yeah, 95 people going to get together. There's nothing. Hey, Americana. Look, I know Memorial Day has a very, very serious meaning. But as far as Americana goes, I mean, I think people that did sacrifice their lives are very happy that we usher in summer on Memorial Day weekend. It's always a great time of the calendar, isn't it, Coach?
2: Yeah, it is. It's terrific, and it's something to be remembered. That's mm-hmm. for sure. I always wrote it down on the workout, and you know, I think it's always good to remind everybody what it's really about. Yeah. And up north, in Yankee Land, it really is an official beginning of the summer. It's the first weekend that people went to beaches and all that stuff because it was just all of a sudden. It was more of a celebration that finally the weather has changed.
1: Absolutely.
2: Down here, we've already gotten used to pretty good weather, thank God. And it's another reason why carpetbaggers like me stay here. it's pretty.
1: Indeed. Well, Coach, don't be a stranger. Let's crank this division race up, man.
0: The phone didn't drop either, we're excited about that.
1: There's promising signs.
0: Exactly.
2: Well, you got to call your man in Atlanta. Get his job.
0: That's
2: thanks,
0: right.
2: guys.
0: Thank
2: right,
0: you,
2: thanks,
0: Coach.
2: Thanks again for the Marshall Tucker, everybody. I loved it. All right, I'll see you.
1: As much as possible.
0: Georgia Swim Coach Emeritus, Jack Bauer.
1: I'll play some more Marshall Tucker in a few minutes just for fun. The Toy Factory project that we played on Jam Band Wednesday, they don't perform often. That's that like all-star group of musicians that do a lot of Marshall Tucker covers and other songs, too. It's not just Marshall Tucker, but they actually had a live concert last night. I'm not even sure where it was, but that was on my app. And I should have that available tomorrow if you want to drop a little new Toy Factory project on Jam Band Widespread Wednesday.
0: May as well.
1: Just remind me. Looking at that list of the fastest tennis serves, we have a question for Russ Tanner next time we see him.
0: Mm-hmm.
1: I don't know anything about. Maybe this is a name you're familiar with. In 1978, the American Airlines Tennis Games, whatever that is, Roscoe Tanner.
0: Oh, yeah.
1: He's an American. Yeah. Roscoe Tanner had 153-mile-per-hour serve. That ranks as the 11th fastest serve ever recorded. Now, you can't tell me Roscoe Tanner is not kin to my man Russ Tanner somewhere down the pipe.
0: No, Roscoe Tanner. He's, I know you've never heard of him.
1: He's from Chattanooga.
0: But he's from Chattanooga. He actually made it to the final, I believe, at Wimbledon. What year did you say?
1: He recorded the 11th fastest serve in 78.
0: Okay, so in 79, he lost to Bjorn Borg in the Wimbledon final. And he actually played at UTC, and I'm sure he was in Athens for the NCAA championships or for whatever it was. Although back then, it's kind of weird. I remember John McEnroe had already made it to the semifinals of Wimbledon before he led Stanford to the national championship. So it was one of those things. But Roscoe, I think he had some, he might have had some, I don't want to get too, some legal issues or something like that. He had come out with a book, and I'm trying to remember, I'm looking now to see, he had had some, I don't know, some off the court stuff. I may have even been after he retired. But
1: financial mismanagement.
0: Okay.
1: It is part of his Wikipedia page.
0: Yeah, so we're not saying anything that's not. So he had written a book, and I'm trying to remember what year it was, but I remember getting this call from like a publicist. Hey, would you like to have Roscoe Tanner on your show? And we were like, yeah, that'd be cool. I know 1970s and 80s tennis more than I know now. I don't keep up with it now. But back then, I used to love watching it. You know, Jimmy Connors and Bjorn Borg and John McEnroe and all of those players. This was back when Americans actually won Grand Slams in singles. Men. But anyway, Roscoe Tanner was like, oh, God, I remember him. Right? Mm-hmm. Roscoe Tanner, he made it to the Wimbledon final. So anyway, we had him all set. He was going to come on the show, and no one said anything about like what you could or couldn't ask him. Apparently, he was like an open book. And then, like, literally that morning, the publicist calls, and like, he's not going to do it. He's like, something changed or whatever. And I was like, oh, okay, is everything all right? Yeah, he's fine. He's just like, he's not doing something. So I can't even remember what it was. And then that was my last connection to... to Roscoe Tanner.
1: What year-ish do you believe that would have been? Just
0: it had to have been 15 years ago, maybe more. It could have been early 2000s.
1: Okay, and I'm sorry, Roscoe Tanner, wherever you are this morning. We're not meaning to make this a let's jump all over Roscoe Tanner segment. Yeah. But the legal issues on his Wikipedia page, he basically, over the span of like 20 years, wrote like 7 or 8 bad checks.
0: Yeah.
1: And was arrested many times for writing bad checks. Yeah, I do too. I wonder if one of those happened in that window where
0: it may have been.
1: It happened.
0: I don't know.
1: I mean, it happened in 97. It happened in 03, 08, 13, 12, 15. Like, it was an ongoing thing.
0: Said he wrote a book called Second Serve, My Fall from Grace and Road to Reconciliation, dedicated to his daughters. And I don't know what year that was. But I don't remember that being the book. I thought it was something about his playing tennis. Yeah. I don't remember. But it was sad that he's 74 years old. I'm looking now. He's still alive. He is kind of a legend as far as his tennis playing, but having troubles off the court. Mm-hmm.
1: So that serve, the 11th fastest in this recognition era of his wicket, says he was known for having the fastest serve in the world from 78 to 05. So everything since the top 10, obviously, out of 11, all happened after 05. But he held that title for, what is that, 27 years?
0: Yeah.
1: That's a nice title to have, man. It's like, my name's Roscoe. I have the fastest tennis serve ever recorded.
0: Yeah.
1: And my...
0: he was a big serve and volley guy, I think.
1: My great fourth cousin, Russ, played at Georgia. That's what he should say.
0: Yeah.
1: If they're kin. I'm assuming they are.
0: Well, we shall find out. By the way, he did win the Australian Open. So he made it to the finals of Wimbledon, but he actually did win a Grand Slam event. He won the Australian Open back in 77. So, I mean, he was a big deal.
1: See what the can of worms opens up?
0: I love
1: Coach
0: this
1: Bowerly mentions John Isner.
0: If Coach were still talking to us, he'd be able to say a whole lot more about Roscoe Tanner than I just did there.
1: The only Americans in the top 10 fastest serves, or top 11, are Roscoe Tanner at 11. Andy Roddick in 2004, the Davis Cup, had a serve at 155 miles an hour. Then we mentioned John Isner's 2016 Davis Cup at 157.2. I can't fathom that. I've never faced a real serve at 70 miles an hour, let alone 157.2. I can only imagine the blur that comes at you.
0: We used to have a guy that worked here, and he was insane on the show, and this was 15, 20 years ago. And I remember him

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1: Star game.
2: Mm-hmm. That was fun.
1: Threw behind him, which was awesome.
2: What is, so I was in the car. What was Chapman, what were they clocking him at the other night for the Red Sox?
1: I'm glad you brought that up, because while I was looking up the tennis fastest serves, I also looked at the fastest pitches in Major League Baseball. I don't think he was hitting like 98 or 99. He did not touch 100, because we were watching it with a group of friends, and we were literally having the conversation about his history of fast pitches.
2: Yeah.
1: And he was not touching 100 a couple nights ago against the Braves. I don't know if that's because he's now 37 years old, 38. Yeah. But he does, of the top 10 fastest pitches in the StatCast era, which I'm assuming is around the year 2000-ish or so, or maybe not even that old, but since we've been really locked in on technology, of the top 10 fastest pitches, Aroldis Chapman has 7 of the top 10.
2: And according to Pitch FX, which debuted 20 years ago, they clocked him at one pitch at 105.1.
1: I've got 105.8, according to whatever this is, in September of 2010. Either way, take the 0.8, the 0.1, doesn't matter. That's fast. Ben Joyce comes in at number 3. I don't know Ben Joyce. Back in 2024, just a couple years ago, 105.5. He was did that with the Angels. He was on the Angels team.
2: Here's the answer to your question.
1: Okay.
2: In 2017, MLB changed from PitchFX to StatCast. Is that what you're talking about?
1: Mm-hmm.
2: You said when did it start?
1: But some of these numbers are from like 2010.
2: Okay, but it says a pitch Chapman threw to Tony Gwynn in 2010 was revised up to 105.8 and is considered the fastest pitch thrown. So that's the one you're talking about.
1: It had to be Tony Gwynn Jr., right?
2: Tony Gwynn Jr., yeah.
1: Okay, I was about to say.
2: I'm sorry, Tony Gwynn Jr. So Chapman threw a pitch to Andrew McCutchen that had the Great American Ballpark in 2011 at 106. But the box on Fox Sports Ohio broadcast said 105.1. Well, that's just no good. That's just slow.
1: No, I would have crushed that.
2: Yeah.
1: That's a batting practice pitch.
2: That's bringing it. Aroldis Chapman.
1: Insane.
2: That is crazy.
1: But good for him being number 4, man.
2: I know.
1: I love that.
2: I don't know how you see it. Bringing it. All right.
1: Chipper can see it.
2: Let's take a break. It's 8:34.
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0: Bowerly, if you're still listening, you get a bonus Marshall Tucker Band song today. I love this song. Fire on the Mountain, one of the great back porch cooking songs, whatever you want to call it, man. Sitting in the heat in the summer and play a little Fire on the Mountain. Now, Marshall Tucker Band is not in the Rock and Roll Hall of Fame. They are considered one of the biggest snubs in the Hall's history. Despite being a foundational force in the Southern rock genre and having a massive catalog of gold and platinum hits, they are widely considered by critics and fans as one of the biggest snubs, Dave, in the Rock and Roll Hall of Fame history. There's a lot of bands, a lot of solo artists in that Rock and Roll Hall of Fame. We got to get Marshall Tucker Band.
1: Wonder why they're not. That's interesting.
0: I don't know. I've not seen any explanation at all. Leonard Skinner was inducted back in 2006. Now, the Hall's not as old as people may think. It's not like they've been doing this for 100 years.
1: Yeah.
0: But still, and a lot of times, I think every year, let me just give an example. What's the latest batch of inductees? The 2026 inductees to the Rock and Roll Hall of Fame included Luther Vandross, Wu-Tang Clan, Dave, you love them, Oasis, Iron Maiden, Billy Idol, and Phil Collins. Like, okay. Those are names that are pretty iconic.
1: Yeah.
0: And you'd ask yourself, why? Why did it take so long? Well, it's just kind of one of those, like, slow trickling out things. But, yeah, I'm kind of learning right now, to be honest with you, that the Marshall Tucker Band is not in. But now I'm a lobbyist for the Marshall Tucker Band to get into the Rock and Roll Hall of Fame. Come on, man. Come
1: on, do you not know? They're the equivalent of that 410 first pitch today. Mm-hmm, yeah. No one knows.
0: It's just a mystery. Yeah. The mysterious 410. Yeah. Let's see. Kool and the Gang went in 2025.
1: Okay.
0: As did Peter Frampton. Oh, Foreigner. We mentioned them earlier today. Cold as Ice. Dave Matthews Band. See, all these are very recent. So, come on. Get the Marshall Tucker Band in there.
1: What is the criteria?
0: I don't know. I'm not sure anybody really knows the criteria for the Rock and Roll Hall of Fame.
1: Nobody knows.
0: Let me see. The Rock and Roll Hall of Fame. Let me see.
1: Has to be some kind of criteria.
0: I'm sure there is, but...
1: I think one of them is you have to have existed for at least 25 years. Is that right?
0: You're teaching me right now. Okay, yes. In that category, 25 years after the release of their first record.
1: Yeah.
0: So it has to be that. In the order to be inducted, an artist must be nominated by a committee that selects a number of candidates. Ballots are sent to more than 1,000, quote, rock experts who evaluate the candidates and vote on who should be inducted. The performers receive the highest number of votes are inducted, obviously. The number varies. For example, 7 were inducted in 2019. In 2012, fans could vote on one fan ballot with an equal weight to the other ballots. How about that? So you and I can vote in the Rock and Roll Hall of Fame.
1: Need to start working on that.
0: Start working on the Marshall Tucker Band.
1: Yeah.
0: All right, another band I really like. I don't know if they're in the Rock and Roll Hall of Fame or not. I'd have to do a Control F and C. I am not coming up with a Nitty Gritty Dirt Band in any Rock and Roll Hall of Fame list. But we do have Randy from Crawford on the phone. Randy, good morning. Happy, what is today, Tuesday. How are you this morning?
2: I'm doing great, you guys, and I'm just here to tell a little short story before our call gets dropped again.
0: All right, well, hopefully it won't get dropped. We might have a little patch, but before you do that, will you please join me and Dave in lobbying for the Marshall Tucker Band to get into the Rock and Roll Hall of Fame going forward?
2: Definitely. They should have already been in. That's a no-brainer.
0: Exactly. Glad to have your support, Randy. I really
1: By the way, the Nitty Gritty Dirt Band, they're in the Colorado Music Hall of Fame, but they are not in the Rock and Roll Hall of Fame. So
2: yeah,
1: there's another one.
2: Yeah, I kind of scratched my head about that, too. So.
0: I hear you. Well, Randy, what story you want to tell us this morning? What's it about? Give us the topic.
2: Okay. This has been several years ago, South Carolina football game, me and a buddy of mine. We were tailgating up at the pharmacy school. He was a pharmacist. And so anyway, make a long story short, we're walking, you know, to the game, South Carolina. I think this is when Will Muschamp was the head coach. So we're amongst thousands of people, you know, walking the streets with our red cups, solo cups. And so we get to a crosswalk, and we go through the crosswalk with 1,000 other people, And this girl runs up to me and starts, and she was a security girl, and says, "Officer, officer, officer, he has an open container." And I'm sitting there looking around going, "Really?" So does everybody else. And my buddy, he keeps walking. And this Athens Clark police officer walks up to me. He's a big guy, real big. And he looks down at me and he goes, "You got an open container, sir?" And I looked around and I said, "Am I on candid camera?" You know, because everybody has an open container. And then they all just started laughing their butts off. And it was a prank. Because, you know, I'm walking with thousands of people on a, you know, closed street. And, you know, they were just doing it for fun. My buddy, I had to catch up with him. And he goes, "Dude, you were on your own." And I said, "Dude, there was everybody here with open containers." So that, it was kind of funny. But that's just my little funny story for today. But can you imagine that?
0: I always admire anywhere that promotes open container. I know Savannah, I think, does. Don't they, Dave? Is parts of Savannah, Georgia, that promotes open container?
1: I don't know.
0: I know, obviously, New Orleans is the one that comes to mind. I've always had a recommendation for the city of Athens, Randy. I think Clayton Street on a Friday and Saturday nights, when the bars are all open, they need to shut down Clayton Street, put the barriers up so no cars can touch it. And just have an open container rule. Have a little dancing party in the streets going bar to bar. What do you think? Do you support that?
2: Yeah. Oh, yeah. I mean, it was just kind of funny because, you know, it was in a red Solo cup like everybody else. Yeah. All these thousands of people. And I got picked out. I got picked out, you know, for their little fun and games. And the Athens Clark police officer, he was so funny. He goes, "Go on, dude." He goes, "We're just messing with you." Thank you.
0: Sometimes in engaging with a law enforcement officer can be fun at times, right, Randy?
2: Sometimes.
0: Yeah,
2: it can be.
0: Right.
2: With the good ones.
0: I feel. Well, save the not fun stories for the dog days of summer. We'll hear those then.
2: You got that right. Well, hey, Dave, I hope you guys enjoy your trip to Hoover. And I tell you what, this baseball team is amazing right now.
1: Yeah, they are. They're amazing. Awesome. They are awesome. And yeah, hopefully it'll end in Omaha. But now, first things
2: let
1: first.
2: Let me ask you this question because I can't find it. We play that one game, and then if we win that game, how many more games do we have to win the SEC championship?
1: Well, to win the tournament, if the Dogs win Thursday, they would get Friday off and then have to play again Saturday, and then they'd have to win Saturday and Sunday to win the tournament. So,
2: we're looking at least three games.
1: That would be the most. Yeah, three. It's a single elimination tournament.
0: Yeah, no double whatever. You win in advance or you lose and go home.
1: Yep.
2: Yeah, I like the single thing.
1: Me too.
2: You know, it just drags it out. You burn up your pitchers and
1: exactly.
2: You know,
1: exactly.
2: But yeah, I've been trying to Google it and find out. You know, I saw where, you know, Friday was the first game, but then or Thursday was the first game, but then I couldn't see anything after that. It was all TBA.
1: Yeah, that's the thing. You don't obviously know who you're playing, but you do know when you're supposed to play if you keep winning. So that would be the Georgia slot would be if Georgia won Thursday, they would play Saturday at 1:00. And then if they won that game, they would play Sunday at 2:00. That would be the championship game.
2: Gotcha. Well, y'all enjoy your time out there and go Dogs.
0: Thanks, Randy.
1: Thank you, my man. Appreciate you.
0: We do appreciate it.
1: And his call didn't drop.
0: I know. I'm
1: what's happening here?
0: We had back-to-back callers.
1: I know.
0: That have had a history of dropping, so I'm holding my breath, crossing
1: my
0: fingers.
1: They were two of the ones that would do that.
0: I know.
1: That's great.
0: I just saw this on social media. Here, I'm about to say something I did not expect to say 8 weeks ago. Happy birthday to one of the great stories of the 2026 Braves baseball season, Bryce Elder. Bryce turns 27 years old today.
1: How about that?
0: He is 4-2 in 10 starts with a 2.01 ERA. He is having a phenomenal year. Now, he's scheduled to go. He's not pitching in Miami, I don't think, is he? He's not, because we got Martin Perez tonight, Chris Sale tomorrow, Spencer Strider on Thursday.
1: So I guess he would pitch.
0: So he's maybe Friday against Washington back at home, which is great. He pitched the Saturday night game.
1: Tough
0: he
1: was, luck loss.
0: It was. He had that beautiful City Connect throwback jersey on, and Red Sox nipped us late in that game. It happens. But, yeah, Bryce saw something, tweeted that Bryce Elder's birthday is today. I know we don't do birthdays like we used to, but happy birthday when you're having a big year like you're having. Go get yourself a piece of cake or something in Miami. Now, be at the ballpark early because it's an early game today, 4:10.
1: Why is it 4:10, Dina?
0: It's mysterious.
1: Maybe we'll get it figured out.
0: Again,
1: it's bizarre.
0: As far as my day goes, I do think, unless something
1: changes.
0: Yeah,
1: it's not a complaint.
0: No. What I'm saying is, like, I expect to be on my couch at 4:10. It's going to be a little warm this afternoon. I don't have outdoor plans at 4:10. That's usually when I'm getting home if I do have outdoor plans. But
1: yeah,
0: I hope that we get something because I'm just curious at this point. I wish the whole week was 4:10 games. It's great, but I just don't know why they would do it in the second of a four-game series with no promotion. There's no special anything. Even if it were one of those like kid games where all the field trips, end of year, whatever, they would do like a 1 o'clock first pitch, 4 o'clock when school's out. So you're not gonna have a field trip day. What you know what I'm saying?
1: Yeah.
0: Like the kids' day. Who knows, man? By the way, when the broadcast started yesterday, like first pitch, they did the pan over of Lone Depot Park.
1: Was there anyone there?
0: The recorded box score attendance is 8,672. There were not more than 672 people in that ballpark. It was sad and empty. And I think back to the World Baseball Classic, what they put together this past February or March, I guess it was, this past March. It was awesome. It was just fantastic what the World Baseball Classic did. And we had the conversation then. It's worth mentioning again now. Like, I don't know what Miami can do, if anything, to get that fan base down there. There's obviously baseball fans galore in Miami. I'm not convinced. Yeah, there's a handful of people that traveled to Miami to go to those games in the World Baseball Classic, but the majority of those fans were Miami residents that wanted to go see a baseball game on the World Baseball Classic stage. I know the Marlins have had good teams. They've had good years. But they need to figure out how to harness that fan base down there because it is really, really sad how empty that beautiful ballpark is, by the way. Lone Depot Park looks really cool. I would love to go see a game there. I think it's fantastic. And they got the roof on it now, so the weather's no longer an issue. Man, Joe Robbie used to be terrible to go play a July or August game knowing good and well there's going to be a rain delay.
1: Thing is, if you did go down there to see a game, you would definitely get a ticket.
0: Oh, yeah. That's not hard.
1: You would definitely get a ticket.
0: I like the box score. It says weather, 72 degrees, wind, 0 miles per hour. I like that they put that in the box score.
1: That is good. Zero.
0: 0 miles per hour, yes. 72 degrees.
1: Yes.
0: I got yelled at yesterday for having the air lower than the missus wanted it.
1: Uh-oh.
0: And it was my fault all of a sudden. Uh-oh. It's like, it's been this way for days. I haven't touched it. But whenever she has her moment, I'm the bad guy.
1: You got to watch out.
0: So you know what I did? I turned it up 2 degrees, and then I got that app in my phone because I got a smart thermostat, so I just sneakily turned it back down.
1: That's what you did.
0: She didn't know. She didn't complain a second time.
1: Yeah, I didn't hear anything after that.
0: Nope.
1: All right.
0: 4:10 today. We'll have it on the ref.
1: 4:10.
0: Martin Perez.
1: All right, right now it's 8:51.
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0: All right. It's the morning show presented by Piedmont Orthopedics and Sports Medicine. Dave and Logan along with you. All right. This is going to last 54 seconds unless it doesn't. I'm going to play a little something here for you. Then I'll tell you why. But the voice you'll hear starting out is Tony Schiavone.
1: We are coming to you from Center Stage Theater on West Peachtree in Atlanta. Since 1989, this has been the home of WCW Saturday Night. And, of course, we are celebrating 20 years of World Championship Wrestling on TBS, Missy.
2: I know, and it's so exciting, but I remember years ago seeing Mr. Gordon Sully that's right over here.
1: You know, limousines have been coming all day, and here's the man who set the standard, Gordon Sully, along with the eighth wonder of the world, Andre the Giant. Gordon, I know this means a lot to you as well as everybody.
3: It does indeed. It's a very exciting night. It's an opportunity to enjoy a bit of nostalgia, a chance for some of our younger fans to see some of the older great stars of professional wrestling, and the space odyssey continues as we go into the future.
1: And Andre, it's great to have you with us.
4: Thank you, and I'm very happy to be back here to see all my TBS, all wrestling stars.
1: Okay, Andre the Giant and Gordon Sully with us.
0: All right, so the reason I played that was Andre the Giant's last TV appearance. That was 1993, I believe. Andre the Giant would have turned 80 today. Now, he passed away, I believe, in 1993. I need to check and see what year that clip was. But it says his final U.S. TV appearance, Clash of the Champions 20, with our man Tony Schiavone. And then to have Gordon Sully there and then Andre the Giant, that is just epic. And Missy Hyatt.
5: He was billed, I think, in his peak. This is according to his wiki, at 7'4", 520 pounds. I'm so
0: you can drink a beer.
5: And there was a 30 for 30 on him, the ESPN, that was really, really good. It was like 4 or 5 years ago. I did watch it. I can't remember much about it, but yeah, he's a very captivating figure.
0: Oh my gosh. Incredible. And I need to go back and watch that again. I feel like when I watched it, it was actually, it made you feel sorry for him.
5: Yeah, no, he had some struggles.
0: Yeah, yeah, certainly the alcoholism and but I think he drank to fight the pain, yeah. If I remember correctly. It was not fun to be 7'4 and 250 pounds, and I mean 500 and whatever pounds. But it's, yeah, like you said, one of the most interesting, captivating humans that we've ever had as a celebrity. I don't think there's any doubt about that. But he would have been 80 years old today. And he was born, I'm doing the math right, 1946. Mm-hmm. I believe if you get carded, you would be 80 today, yeah, in 1946.
5: That's correct.
0: Yeah. So anyway, happy heavenly birthday to the great Andre the Giant. I saw him wrestle Dino Bravo, a guy named Dino Bravo, at the Spartanburg Memorial Auditorium. And that was one of the highlights of my kiddom, to see Andre the Giant and Dino Bravo at the Spartanburg Memorial Auditorium. Back whenever that was.
5: It
0: get
5: was
0: some good cards.
5: Now look, we can poke a little fun at this, but like you said, it was kind of to mask pain, all that stuff.
0: Yeah.
5: But the widely accepted consensus is that he could drink somewhere between 117 and 156 beers in a single 6 hour setting.
0: Good Lord.
5: How is the human body able to function that? On 1984, an appearance on Late Night with David Letterman, he famously confirmed that he drank 117 beers in one sitting, noting that he likely passed out afterwards. Ric Flair recounted a legendary 6 hour marathon at a bar in the 70s where Andre drank 106 beers while his manager managed to only drink 56.
0: Only 56.
5: Lord have
0: well,
5: mercy.
0: Tony tells that story. I know we need to break. He tells that story where Andre passed out in a hotel lobby and they couldn't wake him up and they couldn't move him. So they just put like a curtain, like the curtains of one of those windows on top of him and let him sleep. And then they put those things around him, you know, that they use to like keep people, whatever I'm trying to say, like when they're forming lines and stuff, just to stay away from
5: the velvet rope.
0: The velvet rope. Yeah. Thank you. All right. Happy birthday, heavenly birthday to Andre the Giant. It's 8:59.
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0: I'm David Johnston with a 960 The Ref Southern Sports Center, brought to you by Ken Nugent, George's Law Firm. One call, that's all. George's Daniel Jackson was named the SEC's Player of the Year, and head coach Wes Johnson named the Coach of the Year as the postseason accolades come rolling in for the SEC champions. Jackson was joined on the first team by junior third baseman Trey Phelps and sophomore outfielder Rylan Lujo. Colby Branch named second team. Bulldogs begin play of the SEC tournament Thursday afternoon in Hoover, Alabama. Braves last night falling to Miami 12-0. That was the opener of their four-game series. Game number two coming up this afternoon. A 4:10 first pitch right here on the Ref. You get the top national and local sports stories every 20 minutes. It's Athens' Voice of the Dogs. 960 The Ref and the 960 The Ref app.
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0: This is David Johnston, and I love this time of year. 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But along with that is, unfortunately, the high pollen count. And like millions of others, I would dread being outdoors at a ball game or even in my own backyard as I suffered from sneezing, watery eyes, nasal congestion, and coughing. 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
1: Sometimes organic conversations lead to organic playlists. I'm very much enjoying my Marshall Tucker right now.
0: Now, this song is, which one is this?
1: This is called Take the Highway.
0: Take the Highway. And it reminds me every time I hear it that they should be in the Rock and Roll Hall of Fame just because they had a flutist or a flautist. They would use the flute. Did you hear it right now?
1: Very good flute.
0: And it was a guy named Jerry Eubanks, who is also from Spartanburg. And he played, I think, the saxophone also. He was the woodwind guy or whatever you call it. But they had a flautist. So there's another reason they should be in the Rock and Roll Hall of Fame.
1: I'm kind of learning. Look, I love me some Marshall Tucker Band. Looking at their songs, I searched Marshall Tucker Band songs just to get a little catalog in front of me. I'm sure I would know, like, most of them if I heard them. But I don't really know a ton of them by name, I don't think.
0: Yeah.
1: I know Can't You See, Take the Highway, the Heard It in a Love Song, Fire on the Mountain. Those are the biggest, most well-known.
0: Yeah.
1: I'm pretty sure I know This Old Cowboy. I know that because the Toy Factory Project does that one every time they play.
0: Uh-huh.
1: Hillbilly Band is another one. Running Like the Wind is another one they're very known for. But I may have to, like, spend some time over the next several days actually pulling up on one of my many music apps I subscribe to and just listen to a bunch of Marshall Tucker.
0: Wonder how many of them have been covered on the Nugs app.
1: Probably a very wide variety of them.
0: Here's the thing, and we're not doing this because of the Spartanburg connection. I don't know how it came up, but
1: Coach Bowerly said thank you for the Marshall Tucker. We got more where that came from.
0: But I don't go deep dive into their catalog either. I know most of the big ones and a few others, but that's about it for me too. But I love them.
1: Let's see. I know Can't You See? I know our guys Underground Springhouse from the University of Georgia. They've done a cover or two of Can't You See? As had Jammy Buffett. I gotta learn more about Jammy Buffett.
0: Mm-hmm.
1: Leftover Salmon, we've played them before. Mo, Government Mule, Humphreys McGee. They have all done covers of just Can't You See. That's just Can't You See. What about Take the Highway? Yeah. The one we're listening to right now.
0: So many times that's been covered.
1: Take the Highway. Come on now. Yes, there have been some covers here. Let me crank it back up while we're looking at this. I've only got one from the Toy Factory Project. Nobody else.
0: Interesting. That's
1: interesting.
0: The song here, Take the Highway, was on their first album, The Marshall Tucker Band, which also had the song, Can't You See? That woman, she been doing to me.
1: I've put Can't You See, if you ever had to make a list of like five songs that you can only listen to these five the rest of your life, that's consistently been on that list for me. I'm serious.
0: It's a great song.
1: It's an unbelievably beautiful, good song.
0: Yeah. No, it is.
1: Excellent. Man, they're really jamming out here late in the Take the Highway, though.
0: Great stuff. Would you go see Grinder Switch opening for Marshall Tucker at the Georgia Theater in 1977?
1: Only if I was steadily employed and not had to take a drug test anytime soon.
0: Yeah, that would be a contact high. May never leave the Georgia Theater. That would be phenomenal.
1: Summer vibes are kicking in, and Marshall Tucker Band is very much one of them. So this will be played a little bit more often on the ref, these songs that you're hearing. I don't know if people pick up on that or not. I do have sort of like seasonal playlists that I'll pull out. And you're going to start hearing more summer southern rock coming up here. As Memorial Day weekend is sneaking up on us. The kids are gone, the students that is, the adults. But the student body is mostly gone. At the University of Georgia, public schools are letting out and the Braves are playing every night. In this case, 410. Last night was just weird. I guess we talked about it first coming on air. We haven't talked about it much since then. But last night was one of those nights where it's just a weird sport. And sometimes the best record in baseball, I don't know if we're the best team in baseball or not, but currently with the best record in baseball, just got absolutely clobbered 12-0. Down in Miami. Did not see that coming. The Braves' offense was non-existent. Four hits on the night. Did we even get a runner in scoring position? I'd have to look at the box score a little more thoroughly and see. We were, Dave, the Braves, runners in score. We were, let's see. There was 0 for 1 with runners in scoring position. Left six men on base. So not many folks getting past first base.
0: Yeah, and in a game like that, that's probably just as well. Get it over with.
1: You now can add when Bill Shanks has to recap all the pitchers the Braves used in 2026. He has to include Jorge Mateo, mm-hmm. our position player pitching. Now, did you know, I learned this a couple weeks ago. I was not watching, I'll admit to you. I was not watching the game when Jorge Mateo came in to pitch last night. I'd already moved on. I don't know if Wiley Ballard and CJ Nikowski brought this up or not. I hope they did. Do you know that when a position player is brought into pitch,
0: they brought it up. Wiley didn't know it, but CJ did.
1: You cannot use the ABS.
0: Correct.
1: And that goes for both the batter and the catcher, is that, or the pitcher, I guess. Nobody can use it, right?
0: Wiley wasn't aware of it. Or he had, I guess when it came up, but CJ jumped on and he knew immediately.
1: That makes sense because I learned it by looking at some of those amazingly cool box scores or playbooks that CJ Nikowski tweets out that he makes on a pretty much daily basis. I think in the bottom corner of one of his like fun facts of the day or something was that when a position player pitches, there is no ABS. So don't know. It's 12-0. Don't be up there doing ABS regardless. I don't care if Greg Maddux is pitching. Don't be tapping your helmet for anything ABS when the score is 12-0. But that's an interesting rule when this thing was put into effect that no ABS for position players pitching.
0: So it's interesting. So everybody, you're either a position player or a pitcher.
1: Mm-hmm.
0: I mean, I know that sounds obvious, but I guess you technically have to be one or the other. What is Otani? Is he both?
1: I would imagine if he were to come out of the bullpen, that's an interesting inquiry. I don't know.
0: I guess you could be both.
1: You could.
0: But like, so I'm splitting hairs here, but that's what I thought of last night when they were talking about that. Well, it's okay. So Otani's a two-way guy. I guess he doesn't count.
1: Okay. So on the Dodgers official 25-man roster, like MLB.com, Dodgers/roster, I don't know how many player teams have this. There is a category alone that says two-way players. And he is obviously the only player in that category of two-way players. He's not listed officially as a pitcher or an outfielder. So I wonder if that would, in other words, if he came in to pitch late in a game, which won't happen because he's part of the starting rotation, but if he did, if he came in a lopsided game late and just threw a couple batters, I wonder if it would apply to him or not.
0: Well, if he's a two-way player, it would, right? He's considered a pitcher and a player. So since he's considered a pitcher also, I guess it would, the ABS would still be functioning.
1: Makes sense to me.
0: Yeah. But like you said, that was interesting. I didn't know that until they were talking about it last night. By the way, Mateo also had the at bat with a runner in scoring position.
1: He's our two-way player. Maybe we need to add a category to the Braves. Two-way players. Jorge Mateo.
0: Yeah. He's the new, who is it that Clay always brings up? Luke Williams or whoever it is.
1: I was going to say, I think if memory serves, I don't even know where to go look this up, but if memory serves, I think Charlie Culberson was always our position player pitching the one or two times a year it would happen. I think he did it for a couple of years.
0: He did.
1: Maybe Eli White has done it. I don't know of any like big name that you'd say, oh my God. Like a few years ago when Anthony Rizzo went out to pitch for the Cubs in Truist Park, by the way. We talked about this earlier this morning. When Anthony Rizzo came to pitch in a lopsided game with the Cubs and Braves, and him and Freddie had that really funny moment where Rizzo struck Freddie Freeman out swinging, and they had a big laugh as Freddie was like leaving the batter's box, and they were cracking up. Like that was a fun, wholesome moment.
0: Yeah.
1: But I don't know if Chipper Jones ever came in to pitch an inning, or I don't know. Like, could we ever put Ronald Acuna out there to pitch an inning? That's kind of the equivalent of having Anthony Rizzo go pitch an inning. Who's your biggest star? Put him in the mound.
0: Yeah. Oh, my gosh.
1: Can Austin Riley throw one up there?
0: It says, and I'm looking at this, so Shohei's the only current active two-way player, and there's actually a criteria for that. But he's the only one at the moment. And it says there's only been 35 in the history of the majors, I think, if I'm reading this correctly. So obviously it's not nearly as common as it used to be. I was trying to see who the last one would have been. Would it have been Brendan McKay of the Rays? Said he was a two-way player. Remember Rick Ankiel?
1: Mm-hmm. Oh, yeah, he was a...
0: Did he start out as a player and then come back as a pitcher, or was it vice versa?
1: I think it was the other way around. Yeah, he started as a pitcher, hurt himself, started
0: back
1: swinging
0: as a
1: bat.
0: here's the list. All right, found this. Let me see if I can find the... This is in alphabetical order. All right, by year. Okay, here we go. So, Shohei... Then some Michael Lorenzen of the Reds. These are the most recent ones. Brooke Kieschnick of the Brewers. Rick Ankiel is on this list. I won't go through all of them, but see if there's any other names. Jimmy Fox. Now, I was a slugger from back in the 40s. I guess at some point he was also a pitcher. You know, Babe Ruth was definitely one as well. I may have heard of him.
1: A couple times.
0: Yes.
1: I just found something I love, by the way. I've referenced a couple of times Luis Gomez, the old shortstop for the Braves back in the dreadful 80s, right?
0: Go-Go.
1: Okay, he was a really good family friend of ours growing up.
0: Oh, that's cool.
1: He was a Mormon.
0: I think you mentioned that.
1: As people may or may not know, I was raised Mormon a few years. I was family friends or church friends with Dale Murphy and Louis Gomez. His sons, Marcos and Marcelo, were really good friends. We went through like Boy Scouts, Cub Scouts together.
0: Oh, that's awesome.
1: His wife... trying to remember her name, but she was like our den leader. Like, we used to go to their house all the time for scouts and stuff. I just found this on the write-up. I don't know who wrote this. HouseThatHankBuilt.com. In 1981, Luis Gomez, in the final season of the shortstop's career, was able to take the mound and pitch for an inning of work for the Braves in an 11-1 loss to the Padres. In the final inning of the contest, Gomez faced 8 batters, giving up 3 hits, 3 earned runs, and 2 walks. After a single to right field from Luis Salazar, that's who had his eye broken or out. I was at that game at spring training. What a weird connection. Scored David Edwards. Gomez was able to close out the inning with a fly ball to left from Juan Bonilla. When he retired, Luis Gomez had an ERA, Dave, a career ERA of 27. 27. That's got to be amongst the worst in Braves history, right? I wish now we've lost contact over the years. I have no idea where the Gomez's are living nowadays. It's been a really, really long time, but I wish I still had contact with him to bring this up in a story. Just have a conversation about it.
0: That's awesome.
1: His position player pitching. Yeah, Marcos and Marcelo, man. They were my age twins, and they were cool kids, man. I don't know if they went on to play baseball or not. I have no idea.
0: He does have a wiki page. There's not a whole lot on it.
1: I've been there before. That was the one where my dad found an old Luis Gomez card, baseball card.
0: I'm sure I've got some.
1: And he put it in a pack and resealed it and then had me open the pack. It's like, hey, that's our friend.
0: That's pretty cool.
1: That was really cool of my dad to do something like that.
0: Yeah, that's actually very neat.
1: But I did not know Louis got in a game.
0: That's hilarious.
1: To pitch back in 1981, a few years before I was born.
0: Well, David Barbie would probably use him for the Immaculate Grid because he did play for the Twins, the Blue Jays, and the Braves with a career batting average of .210, no home runs. Mm. But he did drive in 90. That's quite the...
1: So he was Rafael Belliard before we had a Rafael Belliard.
0: Exactly.
1: Except Belliard did homer twice for the Braves, I think.
0: Yep. He broke the curse. He became a power hitter late in his career with 2 homers. I do like that kind of stuff. That's funny.
1: The only other one, this, I don't know what list this is, but tell me about Jim Morrison pitching, a position player pitcher in 1988 for the Braves. Remember Jim Morrison?
0: It's the only one I remember, he died in 73 or something. That's a different Jim Morrison.
1: On July 28th of 88, Jim Morrison of the Braves took the mound against the San Francisco Giants. The Braves lost 13-7. That doesn't seem like a position player pitching situation. 6 runs ain't that much. I pitched the final 2 1/3 innings. Oddly enough, had the best outing of the day from the Braves bullpen. He allowed 3 hits and no earned runs while walking 1, and he struck a batter out. So good for him. But I know this is an old list. I know we've had a few position players pitch over the years, and I just can't remember specifically who they were. But Jorge Mateo undubiously joins the list last night in a terrible, lopsided game for the Braves.
0: Email coming in from Joe from Five Points. Where in the world?
2: You've got mail.
0: It's Joe from Five Points. He says, take the highway on their original album of Marshall Tucker Band. He goes, yes, they should be in the Hall of Fame, but Warren Zevon just got in last year. I guess he's saying it takes time. A travesty. Thank you, Joe. I agree. That's definitely a travesty. Dr. Clay says, Roscoe Tanner, Borg, McEnroe, Connors, Martina, Chris Everett, all good memories. One more reason I love the show. You never know what path or topic might get discussed.
1: You're welcome, Clay.
0: And Brock says he saw Marshall Tucker open and then George Thorogood last week. Where was that?
3: You got mail.
0: I think they were in Georgia. Was that over in Atlanta? Now that you mention it, I think I do remember seeing that. Oh, I didn't see this. Stevie T sneaked in an email on us.
4: You've got mail.
0: Hey, Stevie T. Sorry, this was at 8:06. My bad. After that loss last night, let's just hold Acuna out till we come home for Washington. Pitching allowed 12 runs, but we also didn't score a run. Regroup and win the next three. I'm loving the small talk of trading Mike Trout and getting Dubon back in the infield, even if it means moving Kim to a bench player. He's subtly disappointing at this point. Stevie, keep tomahawk chopping tea. Thank you, my man. And then Kim's got
1: a good glove. I don't love the velocity on his throws either.
0: Yeah.
1: But he had a really high throw yesterday. I think it wound up being a safe call at first. It was an error on Kim, I believe. But a little double pump or a fumble. I don't know. He's not been great so far.
0: By the way, we also got an email from Mike that says, I agree with
2: you
0: Logan.
2: You got mail.
0: He says, I think the Braves are going to have a hard time with the division this year. Ever since Don took over the manager's position, the Phillies have been on a complete tear. No matter what, as long as the Mets keep losing, though, it's a good day. All right. Thank you, Mike.
1: I'm telling you, these Phillies are good.
0: Yeah.
1: The Braves are good.
0: Hey, T.A. weighed in with an email earlier, too. And
2: you've got
0: says,
2: mail.
4: You've got mail.
0: Good
4: you've
0: morning,
3: got mail.
0: DJ and Hanukkah. He says, listeners to this Buach radio station, Buachach. He says that means victorious in Irish.
1: Bukash. I don't know. Learning that.
0: Congratulations, Coach Johnson, Dan, Colby, Ryan, Trey, all damn good dogs. Georgia softball should also have some players on the all-SEC team. That one came out last week, but I don't remember who was on it. The Braves had their terrible game last night. Braves country is looking for a bounce back today, and all those dogs in the stands, that brought the Marlins some good fortune, I think. Hey, I agree with that. That was a good karma night for them. He says, great game 7 in the NHL, and Canada is still standing. Stay cool today, Todd.
1: They tried to blow it, man. The Canadiens had a 2-0 lead. Then the Sabres got back in and forced overtime.
0: Yeah.
1: Then
0: they worked so hard. So Fireball Rodney has emailed in from Pella, Iowa, wherever that is. Nobody knows. Says he's at a company meeting. And this was last evening. We're at a downtown pub called the Cellar and Peanut Pub. Cool little town. They have a tulip festival. Not one lip, but tulip festival. Anyway, hope you guys are having a great Tuesday. Congrats to Coach Johnson on being named SEC Coach of the Year. And all the boys who were individual award winners. Them dogs will hunt. Thank you, Fireball. Appreciate that. And I know you can see them. I'm still saving these other emails. These were ones that came in about sports feats. I guess I could probably let them go. We could start another list. But I was waiting for Russ to come out. Here's what some of the ones we got. And this is from a couple of weeks ago. This is like Jeremy said, take the exact opposite of Randy Johnson. None of us could hit prime Tim Wakefield. Wouldn't even touch one pitch. That is a good call. Would you? Now, I'd rather stand in the batter's box against Phil Niekro or Tim Wakefield, but I'm sure I couldn't have touched one of their pitches either.
1: Their catchers can't even catch them.
0: What did Bruce Benedict say? The best way to catch a knuckleball? Just wait till it stops rolling and go pick it up. Mm-hmm. And I agree. All right, here's another. Rambo, he said, being 6'2"-ish, 240, my best bet, beating LeBron at a game of 21. I'm with LB, hitting a softball is probably second.
1: Those risers are no joke, man.
0: No, I can't do an 8-minute mile. There's no way I'm doing a 4-minute mile. Throwing the hammer, no. Hitting a 95-mile-an-hour fastball, no. Running over Russ to get to the quarterback might be third. That was from Rambo. By the way, I'm pretty sure, Rambo, you're 6'2", 240. If you were to play LeBron in a game of 21, you would not score.
1: No.
0: There's no way you would score.
1: You might get lucky in a game of horse to get like a letter.
0: Oh, you can. Here's the thing.
1: He might get a letter.
0: If you just backed up to like 40 feet and chucked one, it might go in. That'd be the only way you'd score over LeBron.
1: Yeah, run the other way.
0: Yeah. That's the only way. There's no. Let's see. Tony said, things I've got no shot at. Staying with the Peloton during a climb in the Tour de France. Correct. Stopping a penalty kick from Messi. I agree.
1: I got my mind blown, Tony, if you're listening. You probably are with that Peloton stuff. So I ride the bike daily, the Peloton brand bike. And like a lot of times the instructors who are either former or even current professional cyclists, they were talking about the guy that most recently won the Tour de France. I can't tell you his name.
0: Nobody knows.
1: I don't know his name without looking it up.
0: Yeah.
1: But basically, without getting too detailed, too in the weeds, there's that middle number of your total output. And a good output for me, Dave, is around the 200, 250 range on a consistent ride. I don't even know what metric it all is, but that is like my zone three is a 2 to 220 to 250. We'll call it that range. The guy was saying, the instructor, that the guy that won the Tour de France, his zone three is like a 375.
0: Yeah.
1: And for me, if I were going to do a 375, that is me going absolutely, you know what, to the wall, just giving everything I have. That's his like cruising speed. that's the output he puts out.
0: And that's something
1: out.
0: If you just went all balls to the wall, you could get to it, but you couldn't maintain it.
1: I can get to it, and I can maintain it for maybe 30 seconds. Yeah. Maybe 30 seconds without absolutely having to just sit down and breathe.
0: Yeah.
1: But that is their, like, normal.
0: I mean, they're sprinting the whole time, essentially. Yeah, I totally agree. The riding a bike in the Tour de France.
1: No, and there's a reason. I'm not accusing this guy, but there's a reason that all the doping. And like, you had to keep up.
0: Yeah.

0: The NBA playoffs are underway, and now you can trade every game on Kalshi. 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Trade on anything.
1: Was being on the ground watching Edwards jog into the end zone. So, anyway, and Ryan, we won't read the next part, but that is funny. Anyway, so yeah, like trying to just tackle Robert Edwards in high school.
2: No thanks.
1: Nah. Can you imagine trying to tackle, trying to think, like just a regular person trying to tackle like Brock Bowers?
2: No.
1: No.
2: I watched in high school when David Pollock played for Shiloh.
1: Yeah.
2: And yeah, he was a two-way player in high school, like most ridiculous athletes are. He played a little fullback, but he was known obviously for his defensive line play. But they would throw him at fullback every once in a while, and he was just running over folks. Yeah. Just running over good athletes, but...
1: But he was only a three-star.
2: The Berkmar version of good athletes, which wasn't as good as still, other good athletes.
1: You know what three-stars are? You know what they are? Good.
2: Really good football player. Really good football. Yeah.
1: And they turn out to be great.
2: He's only ranked 300 in the country.
1: Yeah.
2: He ain't Kirby material. Well, he's pretty damn good at what he does.
1: He had a five-star motor. He's like a six-star motor. I always like it when Russ will talk about practice. Oh, we all hated Pollock. I was his roommate.
2: Mm-hmm.
1: I was in his wedding. We all hated him. I can see why. I can see why. I'm just glad because I know it was before replay. They got that call against South Carolina right. Can you imagine if they had not called that correctly? And it wouldn't be a play that exists in big names of Georgia football.
2: It would not have been a replay. Yeah. It would have just been an incomplete pass or whatever you would have called. No, incomplete, move on.
1: Now, had there been a replay, it probably would have taken them 30 minutes to figure it out.
2: Would have been confirmed, though. It was the right call.
1: It was the right call. Steve Shaw was the official there. Glad they got it right. All right, I know we need to take a break. It's 9:34.
3: You've got mail.
1: And time for a Southern Sports Center. 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All right, the Braves, they lost 12-0 to the Marlins last night. That's right, 12-0 in the opener of their four-game series. The Braves only had one at-bat last night with a runner in scoring position. Game two of the series coming up this afternoon, a 4-10 first pitch, and it'll be Martin Perez on the mound for the Braves again. They lost 12-0 last night. Congratulations to Georgia Bulldogs baseball players and coach. Wes Johnson, SEC Coach of the Year, and Daniel Jackson, SEC Player of the Year. Trey Phelps on the first team, along with Rylan Lujo. Colby Branch named to the second team. You get the top national local sports stories every 20 minutes. It's 960 The Ref.
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5: Well, one of these games was bound to happen, and it certainly happened on Monday night. Braves shut out by the Miami Marlins 12-0. J.R. Richie, his first major league loss. He went 4 innings, gave up 6 hits, 6 earned runs, walked 1, and struck out 4. Didn't get any better for Aaron Bummer, who relieved Richie. He gave up 3 hits, 6 runs, 5 walks, 1 strikeout, and 2 homers. One was a grand slam, followed up by a solo home run by Xavier Edwards. It was not that kind of night for the Atlanta Braves. But like I said, you are bound to have one of these if you are a Major League Baseball team, no matter who you are or how good you are. Game two coming up tonight on the Braves Radio Network. Martin Perez gets the start. He's 2-2, has a 2.25 ERA. Braxton Garrett going for the Fish. He's 0-1, has a 33.75 ERA. He's only started one game. For leadoff show at 2:55, first pitch.

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0: Soul Cowboy, Marshall Tucker Band. We will finish up Tuesday as we always do with Lynyrd Skynyrd on the other side, but it's been a fun couple of hours with some Marshall Tucker Band.
1: It's 1975.
0: May not hear the end of them. May not hear the end of them this week. We got Jam Band Widespread Wednesday coming up tomorrow. I can find a cover or two.
1: This sounds like a kind of a little what it reminds me of. Not jazzy, but it's got a little. Maybe it is jazzy.
0: Kind of a spoken word slash jam.
1: Like it. Good song.
0: This Old Cowboy.
1: Mm-hmm.
0: David Logan along with you. 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Double checked. There is a very, very, very full slate of Major League Baseball games today. No team off. Everybody plays on a Tuesday. The Braves and Marlins at 4:10. The next earliest game, 6:40. Every single team is playing a night game tonight. Except the Braves and Marlins. And they are not leaving Miami. They are going to be back in Miami tomorrow to play at 6:40. They'll be back in Miami on Thursday to play at 6:40 again. Martin Perez, 2-2 and 2.25 ERA. Going up against Dave, oh gosh, this must be an opener. Braxton Garrett has pitched, let's see, he's only pitched 1 1/3 innings this year, and he got whipped. He's got an ERA of 33.75. That's just one of those gaudy, you know, hey, you gave up 5 runs in 1/3 of an inning, and now your ERA looks ridiculous. But it looks like he's not pitched much at all this year. But Braxton Garrett from Foley, Alabama, from Florence. He went to Florence High School in Florence, Alabama. I'm trying to just pull anything I can right now. I don't know much about him whatsoever.
1: So he's coming off. I was just looking here if this will let me read the story. So he had UCL surgery. It was an elbow surgery. Mm-hmm. This happened in 2023. 3 months after the 24 season, he hasn't pitched in the big leagues since June of 24 until what, 3 or 4 days ago.
0: Okay,
1: so he'd been out for all of 25, he missed all of 25, and now he's coming back here in the 26th season.
0: Well, what I would say is, look, no one feels sorry for you when you're on the mound. So hopefully, the Braves can take advantage of a guy that may not be fully in his groove right now. Is what I'm saying.
1: Yep.
0: I wish him all the best when it comes to health and all that stuff, but hopefully the Braves will take advantage of Braxton Garrett maybe kind of getting eased back into Major League Baseball, and maybe the offense can put up more than 4 hits tonight and actually score a run. Another streak that came to a close last night, I hated to see it. The Braves had gone 11 straight games, win or lose, by giving up 3 runs or less.
1: Oh, yeah.
0: Like, they lost the Saturday game 2-1. To the Red, or 3-1 to the Red Sox. So you didn't win all those games, obviously. You didn't have an 11-game win streak, but you went 11 straight. I believe yesterday would have either set or broken the franchise record, but now you're starting back at zero, so you gotta start that streak over. But that was an impressive run for Braves pitching the last 11 games up until last night. And then J.R. Richie and Aaron Bummer just did not have it last night.
1: Wonder what the record is in the majors for a team not giving up double-digit runs. Like, how many straight games could a team go, or what the record is for not giving up double-digit runs? Mm-hmm. I think that would be an interesting thing just to see. It would show you have some good pitching. Because the Braves have had good pitching this year, and yet you still see them give up 12 runs like they did last night. It's kind of fluky, but it does happen.
0: I mean, I can punch it very specifically into Google. I'm not sure we'll come up with anything or not. Let's see. All right, well, here's one number that's incredible. It's the 1932 through 1934 New York Yankees. Somebody wrote about this at some point, Dave, so you're onto something. They had 308 consecutive games without giving up double-digit runs.
1: That's crazy. Started in one season, went through a full season, and then ended in the season after that.
0: Yeah, I don't have a list of other teams that did it. That's the only one that came up in my AI overview search.
1: That's still, what did you say, 300 something?
0: 308.
1: That's pretty crazy.
0: This was part of an article written back in 2023 by Sarah Lang, so you know it's good stuff, Back in 23, she wrote an article called Notable Streak-Ending Games in Major League Baseball History. Notable Streak-Ending Games. In other words, like Cal Ripken Jr.'s consecutive game streak came to a close. That was a streak-ending game, whatever date that was, when he decided that was enough. He's going to go ahead and sit out. The game that ended Joe DiMaggio's hitting streak back in 1941. Like, that was a notable game because it came to a close.
1: Yeah.
0: After 56, yeah, so he was trying for 57 when it came to a close. Let's see, what else is notable here? Most consecutive postseason games with a home run. Daniel Murphy of the Mets had 6 straight games with a home run. Didn't Freddie Freeman come close to that? Or he hit 5 straight, I think, last year.
1: In the postseason?
0: Yeah, he was on a tear last postseason. I think it went back to the Braves. Whatever the first playoffs he had with the Dodgers, you went back to game 6 or game 5 and game 6 of the 21 World Series when the Braves won. Then I think he homered in the first 3 for the Dodgers to have a 5-game hitting streak.
1: That's pretty, yeah. And then the postseason, it's not like you're seeing bad pitching either.
0: Mm-hmm. Here's one the Braves were involved in. You remember this well, I'm sure. 1982, the Braves won 13 straight games to start the season, did the 87 Brewers and the 82 Braves and the 2023 Rays all won 13, but no one's hit 14 yet.
1: What was the Orioles to start the – they had the longest losing streak to start a season. Wasn't it like 22? Were they 0-22?
0: Holy crap. I don't know.
1: that is – boy, when you finally win, it's like you've won the World Series, but then reality sets in that you've got to finish out the rest of the season.
0: Mm-hmm.
1: That's got to be the worst feeling.
0: All right, is this a typo? This is not a typo. This is going to be crazy, just coincidence, if this is not mistaken. We just answered your inquiry, Dave, about games without giving up double digits. It was 308 games.
1: Mm-hmm.
0: By the Yankees in whatever that was, 4-31 to 33 or 30, whatever it was.
1: Mm-hmm.
0: The Yankees also went 308 consecutive games without being shut out. So they scored at least one run in exactly 308 games from 31-33.
1: Was it those same 308 games?
0: I'm wondering if maybe AI, because we can fall victim to this.
1: Here.
0: We can always.
1: Yes.
0: It gets convoluted.
1: Yeah, I'm kind of thinking something's confused.
0: I'm thinking so, because that 308 is a very convenient number for two different things.
1: And I would, those Yankees teams back then, you know, they had Babe Ruth and Lou Gehrig, and I would almost defer to the offensive stat over the pitching stat. But it could be.
0: I think that's right. Because here's where this is another lesson. Another lesson for Annika and all your student friends and everybody else listening. Do not solely rely on an AI search result. Because I clicked the article that was referenced in the thing that I'm going to read this verbatim. The Major League Baseball record for the most consecutive games played without allowing 10 or more runs held by the 32-34 Yankees is 308 games. I clicked the article. I go to said article. That's that Sarah Langs. My search, Dave, of the numbers 308 only gives me the Yankees went 308 consecutive games without being shut out over a stretch from 31-33. There is nothing written in this article about double-digit score. So here's another lesson, kids, on do not trust AI with everything. Even what's the But the problem with that, though, is I did not go to an AI search engine to ask this. I punched it in Google. We've been doing that for, 25 years now, Dave? We all go to Google to get answers for things. Now Google has that quick AI overview summary before you start getting into articles. So it flat out tells me what we looked at, that 308 games without double-digit runs, but I don't think that's accurate.
1: I don't either.
0: So come on, Google AI. I think we just debunked it.
1: Yeah. It seems like
2: I don't know that that's accurate.
1: The quirkier or wordier a fact you're trying to find, you're going to have that kind of a problem.
0: Mm-hmm.
1: And it may not know how to distinguish that.
0: Check your sources. Check your sources. How about this, though? From July 29th, 1961, or July 29th through August 20th, 1961, the Phillies lost 23 straight games.
1: Yeah. Here's that stat on the Orioles.
0: Mm-hmm.
1: They were 0-21 before they won a game.
0: Mm.
1: 1988. Now, here's some interesting stuff, too. The Braves starting out last year, 0-7, that it's only happened 22 times in Major League history has a team started 0-8 or worse. And that included, and I don't remember this, the 2016 Atlanta Braves started 0-9. Do you remember that?
0: Mm-hmm.
1: So they were 0-9.
0: It was bad, yeah.
1: 2016, 10 years
0: ago. I do remember that, yes. That was a bad rebuilding year for the Braves.
1: Yeah. Meanwhile, this is also funny. When the Orioles in 1988 were starting 0-21, that Braves that same year started 0-10. So you had two different teams start the season with losing streaks of 10 or more, and the Orioles, they just took it to another level. 0-21. That is, man, that's just brutal. Yeah, but the Braves in 88 were 0-10. The Braves in 2016 were 0-9. And the Braves in 25 were 0-7. Braves also did that in 1980, starting out 0-7. By the way, none of those teams made the playoffs.
0: I'm comfortable saying with the parity and when you have free agency era, I'm not sure we'll see another team start 0-21. I'm comfortable saying that I will go to my grave not seeing a team start 0-21.
1: Here's what makes that stat so crazy. The next team, the Chicago Cubs in 1997, that's the next, 0-14. So the Orioles took it another seven games.
0: Full week.
1: 1988.
0: Full week.
1: Cal Ripken played for that team. And they still went 0-21. That is absolutely insane.
0: Get it together, guys. Did the coach last through the streak? Hopefully not.
1: Oh, my gosh.
0: Yeah, that's crazy.
1: It took them until April 29th to win. They won, of course, I hope just Joe's not listening, because they beat the White Sox 9-0. All right.
0: Tony, by the way, thanks for the email.
1: I was going to read that, too.
0: I'm seeing all the numbers that he's throwing my way. It says two-time defending Tour de France winner Tadej Pogačar.
1: Oh, yeah.
0: Yeah, I love him. Zone 2 of 350 watts, that blows my mind. My zone 3 is like 220. He's been measured at 440 watts, which, by the way, that is a really, really high output for up to 50 minutes. And has been measured at over 900 watts when making an explosive attack. I don't think I've ever like been above like 550 on my absolute like resistance turn to the right, standing up out of the saddle, giving it everything I have. I've hit like 550, maybe 575 once or twice. I cannot fathom 900 watts going into your pedals. And that's why the Tour de France, I think, is one of those things you can say that the average person would absolutely be left in the dust in the first 2 miles of the Tour de France. It's insane what those cyclists were able to do. Absolutely insane.
1: I don't know if I can drive a car that fast.
0: No, they'd beat you in a car.
1: Yeah.
0: They'd beat you in a car. Those roads are too windy for you to keep up for them.
1: All right. That's crazy. Thank you, Tony. It's 9:53.
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1: 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We got 35 seconds. What did we learn today?
0: Brendan Sorsby loves Turkish basketball.
1: Have you ever been in a Turkish prison?
0: Hopefully never. God, that's a nightmare. Also, Andre the Giant can drink somewhere between 117 and 156 beers. And we confirmed AI is not a reliable search engine.
1: Roscoe Tanner.
0: Yeah.
1: He served it hard and wrote a lot of checks.
0: Hopefully
1: not all of them were good.
0: Yeah, not good.
1: All right. Have a great Tuesday. Hey, the SEC baseball tournament starts in 33 minutes. Braves 4-10 today right here on The Ref.

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6: San Antonio has taken game one of the Western Conference Finals. They steal home court. They outlast the Thunder in two overtimes.
7: It was a war of wills.
6: Cypher Wemby makes the catch. Nobody's there. There is a whistle and one.
8: I think we got the best player in the world on our team. I think you saw that tonight.
7: I feel like it was a great effort from everybody. 1-15.
6: The Harper on the left puts it on the deck. On the drive, glides in, puts it up and in.
7: We as a team are ready to go in any environment, in any place, against anybody.
6: Ah!

0: this guy is not just, you know, the cover of Sports Illustrated in his St. Vincent St. Mary's uniform. For somebody who, you gotta remember now, like, it was tough to watch Cavs games, you know?
1: Yes.
0: We wouldn't have the access to it at the time in 03 when he breaks into the league. So that was his, to me, his really, like, national coming out party in terms of this is not a fad. This is here to stay.
1: Yeah. And this was also early First Take. Skip is all on him. And it's like, oh, wait, no, we can start making some comparisons now. All right. Next, these two kind of go together. 2011, Heat Bulls. There was a March game that they played. Derrick Rose hits this layup over Dwayne Wade and LeBron James. LeBron's first year with Miami. This is like, there is a different level of athleticism in the NBA that we just had not seen before. When Derrick Rose is doing what he's doing, D-Wade is running up and down the court, LeBron is running up and down the court, it's like, oh my goodness, like, this is what the league is going to look like. Everybody's got to catch up to the way these guys are playing.
0: Okay.
1: Positionless basketball also is part of this too. You know, it's like, this is where we're starting to talk about defense, positionless basketball, wings, hyper-athleticism in the league.
0: Okay, even Noah as like a big man who could kind of draw you out 15, 17 feet, something like that. Okay, I understand that one. All right, keep going.
1: The next year, Game 6, 2012, OKC Spurs Western Conference Finals, another OKC Spurs. There's a lot of OKC here. We get Harden takes over. The Spurs we're talking about, they won the first, like, are the Spurs the best team ever? We're talking about this, like, the way they were playing.
0: Yeah.
1: Harden, Westbrook, KD, Ibaka are just like, no, we're just going to be more athletic than every single other person on the court. They go to the finals next year. We think it's going to be OKC and the Heat for the next decade. James Harden gets traded. We know what's happened there. But that was definitely, that was the, this is what these young guys look like.
0: I've got a story about the morning after James Harden getting traded. I do. I want to get to the rest of the list, but I don't want to sell any of this short. And I've actually got an addition that I want to throw in into your chronological sequence there. I'm going to open it up to the people as well. 888-SAY-ESPN is the number. 888-729-3776. What games do you feel like meet this criteria? Games that changed the perception of the league? Because David is going to make a case that maybe we saw one last night. He's David Dennis Jr. I'm Randy Scott. This is ESPN Radio and the ESPN app.
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3: 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The sixth three-pointer today for Sean Elliott.
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19: I think this is more of an SGA series.
1: Ooh.
19: Everything you said about Victor Wembanyama is correct. They believe they're ready for primetime players. But if you're SGA, you don't have any kind of conversation that somebody else is the team to beat other than you in the Western Conference. You do not want to have to hear that conversation. People think, oh, man, you guys are not as good as the Spurs, even though you won the championship last year. There's a new sheriff in town, and his name is Victor Wembanyama, the San Antonio Spurs. SGA may be that quiet assassin, but beneath that is a fire. He does not want anybody to believe I'm still the biggest, baddest boy in this jungle right now. It ain't Nikola Jokic. It's me. Back-to-back MVP me. The last thing he wants is Victor Wembanyama. And you like to say this, HD, walking in that trap and talking in that trap and taking over that trap. SGA wants to be the spider catching the fly, not the fly being caught by the spider, known as Victor Wembanyama.
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0: experienced that team is when it comes to the playoffs. There was no panic in them at all, starting with Kenny on down. So it's a really, really good team, high-level team that's extremely well-coached.
1: It is all of those things, and it's also a team that doesn't have the layoff that the Knicks do. It's been quite some time since they wrapped up and took took care of business against Philly. Do you see that factoring in, David?
2: I think it can. I mean, there's talk. You know, there's concern about Cleveland going into two game sevens. Of course, I will say this: Game seven was clearly a blowout. Game six was also kind of a blowout. Like they've had games, but they have not been as grueling as you say, as you would think a game seven would be. So I think that Cleveland has any shot at all of making this a series, they got to win game one. And I think that this is their best shot. You may have a rusty team. You may have a team that's, you hope that they're just not making shots like they were, like the heater has kind of cooled off a little bit.
1: Yeah.
2: In game one, I think if Cleveland wins that, they can start to feel like they can win this series. If it looks like Philadelphia Knicks, where the Knicks win by a million points, then all right, let's go 4 or 5, and then let's see the Knicks in the finals.
1: I think so. Speaking of the finals, I don't know if it's a bad omen or if it's just bad business practice or if it's a way to tempt the basketball gods. But did you see the Knicks have already started selling finals tickets?
2: Started selling finals tickets, and look, this. If the Knicks don't make the finals, we're talking about this could go from a Cinderella story about a team ending this streak, ending this drought, to one of the biggest choke jobs in Knicks history, probably the biggest choke job in the Knicks this century, to not make the finals with everything that has been laid out for you. You don't have to play the Celtics. You play a bad 76ers. You don't play Detroit, who's been giving you trouble. You can play Cleveland, who everybody feels like you should be beating. Everything is lining up for you guys. You don't have Halliburton out there, which he was out all season. To not make the finals in that scenario, we're talking about an all-time disappointment for the Knicks. Probably the biggest letdown that we've seen from them this century.
1: Oh, I like that. We're chumming the waters for game one tonight. We got more on the Knicks already selling NBA Finals tickets. Also, the NFL is opening on a Wednesday for the first time ever. ESPN Radio Schedule Breakdown is brought to you by PayPal, the official peer-to-peer payment sponsor of the NFL. Want to hear from you. What do you make of the Knicks already selling finals tickets? And we're going to run through some of the price tags. Are going to blow your mind. 888-SAY-ESPN, 888-729-3776. What's the most that you have spent for a ticket? Could be a concert, sporting event, whatever it is, and it was worth it. Or was it? You tell us. 888-SAY-ESPN. He's David Dennis Jr. I'm Randy Scott. 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
5: Johnson named the SEC's Coach of the Year, and Daniel Jackson has been named the SEC's Player of the Year. Also, Trey Phelps and Rylan Luho joined Jackson on the first team, while Colby Branch has been named second team All-SEC. Phelps also named to the All-SEC Defensive Team. The Bulldogs resume play on Thursday. They'll be at the SEC tournament in Hoover. The Braves this afternoon taking on the Marlins, game 2 of their 4-game series. 4-10 first pitch here on the ref. The Marlins winning the series opener last night 12-0. You get the top national and local sports stories every 20 minutes It's Athens' voice of the dogs. 960 The Ref and the 960 The Ref app.
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7: As I begin to make small trips out into the state, I enjoy finding back roads to enjoy seeing the farms and fields growing and producing, a reminder that Georgia-grown products will soon be available for your kitchen. That means I get to swoon over the movements and activities of the John Deere tractor. I can't wait to come to a field where John Deere is doing its thing across the state. John Deere, the founder, escaped Vermont, where his competent blacksmith shop was facing bankruptcy nonetheless, and he moved to Grand Detour, Illinois. A new and exciting life had begun. He pioneered the development of the steel plow. It was revolutionary. Farmers at that time were using iron or wooden plows, which caused Midwestern soil to stick to the plow. The soil would slide off the steel plow, and the steel plow made John Deere rich. The company later moved to Moline, Illinois for access to railroads and the Mississippi River. And until next time, see ya.
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27: Three-pointer, Deuce McBride hits again. 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
29: New York Knicks going to the finals. I think they could win the championship.
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31: Are they going to win the championship? I'm not about to sit up here and say they not. They could be any team in the Western Conference.
32: Thank you.
0: they keep shooting like this, they're going to advance to the NBA Finals and perhaps hang a banner at MSG. It's ESPN Radio, ESPN App, SiriusXM Channel 80. David Dennis Jr., Randy Scott. Sometimes Bubba plays music that I don't know what it is.
1: And this, I have no clue what's happening here.
0: Yeah, and this is one. That's okay. 888-SAY-ESPN.
1: It's too busy screening calls from people with the...
0: 729-3776. David, you had something to say that we don't know this music?
2: No, I was just asking because I didn't know either. I asked Bubba, and he said it's Grateful Dead. Very monotone, like we should have known.
0: Okay, got it.
2: It's Grateful Dead.
0: Well, so the ticket prices for the Knicks... and the Game 1 NBA Finals ticket that they've already sold, by the way. Uh-huh. Which is interesting, because wouldn't the West host Game 1? Weren't they the higher seed? I forget how they... Or no, the Knicks won the NBA Cup. Is that why they get to host? Anyway, they've sold the tickets. Cheapest tickets, $2,800. Lower level seats are starting at $5,000. And courtside, 90 Bandalorians, two six figures, $102,000 for courtside to get your feet on the floor at MSG. For comparison, Eastern Conference Finals Game 1 tickets already over $500 just to get in the building, courtside exceeding $16,000. So it got us wondering.
1: That's cheap. That's cheap in comparison.
0: What's the most you've ever spent for a ticket, David, and was it worth it? Concert could be anything.
1: One of the cheapest people that you will ever meet, I have not spent a ton, but I think probably the most was I got floor seats to WrestleMania 30 in New Orleans.
0: Okay.
1: And they were I went to the Superdome to get the ticket. So I didn't go through any sort of third party thing. Got there. Yeah. It was only like maybe like $400, $450.
0: Okay.
1: And there were floor seats. They were kind of like a maybe 8 to 10 rows back from the ring, but you're on the floor. WrestleMania 30 is my first WrestleMania. Absolutely worth it. Undertaker streak ends.
0: It was that one.
1: It was a real deal sport. Like, I've never heard a crowd that devastated from a thing that happens in sports than the Undertaker losing that streak.
0: Maybe Cena getting destroyed at the end of his career. That might rival it.
1: That might. I mean, people were in. There was a little kid who had. They went to like a, like a chain restaurant. They had like the kiddie menu where you can. And so on the back of it, he like made his own Undertaker sign. The Undertaker loses, he balls it up and like throws it, and then just starts sobbing in his parents' arms.
0: Oh, buddy, Devin, you got one?
2: I don't have anything crazy like that. I think maybe, I can't remember what concert it was, but probably nothing over like $300, honestly. Like like a Giants tickets or anything like that. Like, that's probably been the most.
0: Yeah. Bubba, what about you? You're a music guy.
4: Yeah. I mean, I always get stuff face value. I never do anything off, secondary markets, but it would either be Oasis last year for the reunion. I went to MetLife. Those were like 307. Oh, wow. So I was in the second level, so those are good. Or then, I just played Grateful Dead. I went to the Sphere 5 times over the last couple of years for Dead & Company.
0: Wow.
4: And we sat in various places, up close, far away, whatever. Yeah. So one of those tickets was probably in the 300s. None of them were that insane. Again, all face value tickets. Mm-hmm. But it was probably, again, in the 300s. So I don't think I've ever spent over 400, which I wouldn't want to do. So it's either Oasis or the Dead & Company at the Sphere.
0: I spent close to $400, if not just above it, for nosebleed seats in D.C., but it was Game 4 of the Stanley Cup Final against Vegas. I got to fly down, whirlwind trip, but, I mean, that was totally worth it. I didn't ask you guys if yours were worth it. Like, Dev, was the concert worth it?
2: Oh, man, I don't know if I can remember it, to be honest with you.
1: Oh, wow.
2: Okay. Well, I was going to ask Bubba, the Sphere, like, it doesn't really matter where you're sitting, right? Because,
4: the Sphere is the greatest venue of all time. I highly recommend it.
2: You had fun, right?
4: Anyone go, if they need to go, So you can be close, far, high, low, it doesn't matter.
0: Well, you're high.
4: That's what they say.
1: A lot of sober nights for Bubba in Vegas.
0: Let's get to Fritz in California. We got to get to this call. Fritz, the most expensive ticket in your career was what?
5: So I 2021 NBA Finals, books were down 0-2, and I flew into Milwaukee because I grew up there, wanted to see the Bucks playing in a championship game, kind of bucket list thing. And I got a ticket for myself and my brother. Each ticket was $1,450, so $1,450. And they were mid-court seats, but I was like, $2,900.
0: Yeah.
5: to see the Bucks play. Bucks were down 0-2, came back and won four straight. It was phenomenal. Well worth it, and to do it with your brother, experience of a lifetime.
0: Couldn't agree more. Couldn't agree more. If you've been a lifelong fan, the equity that you have already, I don't know if you can put a price tag on something like that. Like, Dave, what's your favorite sports team? Like, I know you rep ATL. What's your favorite sports team?
1: So, football, I'm a Saints fan.
0: Okay.
1: And, you know, I ride with anybody who graduated from Davidson who plays in the league. So, all the teams that those guys play for.
0: Okay. So, if Saints go back to a Super Bowl, what's your price threshold for going
1: so
0: to see?
1: I was in New Orleans when the Saints won the Super Bowl.
0: Okay.
1: And, of course, they didn't play in New Orleans, but I would have paid everything that I had to be at that game. It was one of the great sporting event moments of my entire life.
0: I tried to do that for the Raiders in 02, but I didn't even come close. I had about $500.
1: Yeah, same.
0: Fly out
1: same.
0: There. I had a place to stay, car to drive. My dad flew for United. I flew on the companion passes. I didn't even get close. I had a $30 plate of nachos at the Marriott in Mission Valley, San Diego. That's the closest I got. And you know what? I would have been so mad, though, spending every dollar I had and watching the Raiders get beat.
1: Yes, that's got you see, you know, why people get all upset in games.
0: Yeah, just get your brakes beat off. And now I got no money at all. We're back tomorrow. David Dennis Jr. and Randy Scott will run it back on ESPN Radio. 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
17: 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The Bulldogs resume play on Thursday. 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
30: I believe it was Machiavelli who said it's better to be feared than loved. I don't know if that's true or not, but I do know this. Georgia fans, over the course of a period of years, certainly loved the way in which their defense was feared. Although you might say in recent seasons that hasn't quite been as true. I don't know that Georgia's been bad defensively. In fact, I'm quite so sure it hasn't been. But it probably hasn't been as impactful as it could be. And some of that feels like a natural byproduct of measuring Georgia against its own unfair standard. The 2021 defense, I would say, arguably is the best in college football's history, certainly its recent history. And anything in comparison to that is obviously going to pale. But there is still this sense of, even compared to the very best defenses in college football in a given year, there is just some element for Georgia that's maybe been lacking just a little bit. And it's not necessarily measured by points per game allowed. Georgia's not terrible in a category like that. It's not even necessarily measured by, like, say, yards per play allowed. Georgia's still okay in categories like that. But boy, when you start looking under the hood a little deeper, sacks and tackles for loss and interceptions and fumbles recovered, you just see almost no impact from Georgia whatsoever. Georgia really outside the top 100 in a lot of those categories. And it is probably fair to say that that just ought not be, that you're not doing enough to disrupt your opponent if you are not showing up in statistical categories like that really at all. It is one of the reasons why that back during spring practice, Kirby was as emphatic as he was about, I think the word that got used was disruptive, being more disruptive along the lines of being more explosive offensively. These were the two big ideas that Kirby Smart really put out a lot back during the spring. Let me go back and let you hear one example of that just to set us up for what we need to go today. This is Kirby Smart from back in spring practice.
0: We do have to be more explosive and we do have to be more disruptive on defense. So those two things are going to always be there. You know, they don't go away. So I don't know that I can say it's exactly this. Much more clear on that last year in terms because we didn't achieve those things. We did achieve much better this past year at running it and stopping the run, but we weren't effective enough in some other areas, you know, being explosive, third downs, and then, you know, creating havoc in sacks and disruption on defense has to be better.
30: So we have certainly talked plenty about the need for explosive plays on offense, enough that we can put that aside for right now. But on the notion of we also need to be more disruptive defensively, that's something I mean we probably need to focus on. And we're going to do so from a very positive frame of reference here, because I thought there was a really interesting story at CBSSports.com this week. We touched on this briefly. If you watched yesterday's show or listened to yesterday's show during our SEC through, we talked about the list from CBS of the most feared players in the SEC and how one of those guys or a handful of those guys are players that Georgia will have to face this upcoming season. Dylan Stewart from South Carolina, perhaps most prominently in that situation. But it's also worth noting here that as Georgia seeks to be more disruptive defensively, the kind of defense that opposing offenses are forced to fear, in other words, that Georgia has some building blocks in place that perhaps make that far more possible. I thought this is interesting. We like lists. Lists simply exist for the reason of giving us a baseline to have a college football conversation, and we always enjoy those kinds of things. So, a guy named Brad Crawford, CBSSports.com, looking at, as he called them, the most feared players in college football on defense. And I thought it was cool to see that in his, I think it's top 12, you have two Georgia defensive backs that show up on this list. Let me show you this on the screen from CBSSports.com, starting with Ellis Robinson, who Crawford ranks at number 9, saying that he's technically sound with top-end speed. He fits into any defensive scheme, but especially Kirby Smart's that relies on trust in corners. Also comfortable playing high-pressure man coverage situations. Naturally matches route tempo with grabbing or guessing. Was rarely beaten last season, his first as an every-down starter. He says if the trajectory holds, he could be one of Smart's most complete cover corners in Athens, and that's saying something given who's been here in the past. KJ Bolden, also on this list at number 12. Crawford writes that versatility is a word that Kirby Smart uses a ton when it comes to his defense. He says in the case of Bolden, the former five-star is the, I like this phrasing, connective tissue at safety that holds the structure together between the hedges as a center fielder for the defense, aggressively going after the football. I gave you a note a moment ago about some statistical categories where Georgia wasn't very good. Crawford also points this out too. Writing at CBSSports.com, the Bulldogs saw their fewest takeaways, just 13, in its last five seasons last fall. Two of those were attributed to Bolden. So he concludes by saying, tapping one of their chief playmakers to get the ball back will be paramount to success in 2026. So on the list of the so-called most feared defensive players in all of college football for the upcoming season, two Georgia defensive backs make the top 12. And I think there are incredible ramifications for the entirety of the Georgia defense if this is even directionally accurate, if this is even mostly true or partially true, that Ellis and KJ are ready to strike fear in the hearts of opponents, and that could be very good for the Georgia defense overall. Because think about what fear means as it relates to a defensive back. If you know it's KJ Bolden's side of the field, maybe you hesitate before you throw it over there. Or if you know, and I like the phrasing here, Crawford calling KJ Bolden a center fielder. If you know that KJ's looming and lurking like a center fielder at some point in time, maybe the quarterback hesitates before he releases that football. You're a little bit afraid to put that football in harm's way because of what KJ might do. What a lockdown cornerback like we believe Ellis Robinson might be, what he might be able to do. All of a sudden, you're holding back on that a little bit, and you're not quite releasing the football quite as quickly. Well, think about what that hesitation creates the opportunity for, even if it's just a hesitation for a half second. Does a half second make a difference for Chris Cole coming off the edge? Does it make a difference for Gabe Harris coming off the edge? Does it make a difference for Elijah Griffin coming up the middle? And suddenly, if that pass rush has even a half second more to get to the quarterback, how much more disruptive is that? Does that make Georgia overall? Because now, on a ball that is released, maybe that becomes a deflection. Or that hesitancy to release the football creates the opportunity for a sack. Or everything just becomes more disruptive, and the Georgia defense does get a little bit scarier under those circumstances. To have what's being currently projected for KJ and Ellis, to have them in the same secondary, I think creates a real opportunity for Georgia defensively. And the cool thing here is KJ Bolden himself, I think, seems to understand this pretty well. KJ's obviously going into his third year. He was probably a little more football IQ than maybe the average incoming freshman a couple of years ago when he first got here. But certainly moving into year three, he has an even greater understanding of the opportunity he can create for the Georgia defense. And once again, if you want to go back to spring practice, this is something that KJ talked about. In this push for the Georgia defense to be more disruptive overall at all three levels, the back end of this defense, the secondary, a group that KJ Bolden's obviously a prominent part of, he knows he and his fellow defensive backs can have a huge say in how all that plays out. This is what KJ said back during the spring.
3: Oh, yeah, definitely. I feel like that's one of the areas we're trying to work on as a defense, is causing more havoc. You know, turnovers win you the game. Turnovers, you win the turnover margin in the game, you probably end up winning the game. So we need to just cause more turnovers. It helps the offense out. It helps the team out in general. So just more sacks, TFLs, anything, forced fumbles we need to work on. We definitely all been working on that at practice. And we definitely, Coach Shue definitely made us an emphasis that we need to work on for sure this year.
30: Without getting too deep in the weeds on this, you know, the concept of havoc in college football has existed for a while. This was a point of emphasis for Georgia a few years ago. Generally speaking, your sacks, your tackles for loss, your passes broken up, your turnovers are all a part of that havoc equation. They all exist under the umbrella of what you might think of as havoc. But I would say that generally speaking, the stuff that you can control within that, I would put tackles for loss and sacks as a lot more controllable, typically speaking, than turnovers. That you can make, we're going to go out there and force a bunch of turnovers as your goal, as your objective. And clearly, given the fact that Georgia had so few a year ago, you can make that your goal and your objective. But the truth is you might just be the recipient of some bad luck that prevents that. You know, for instance, you can strip a football, but when the football is lying on the ground, there's about a 50% chance you'll fall on it. There's about a 50% chance your opponent will fall on it. That's not super controllable. For a ball that's deflected that creates the opportunity for an interception, the chances of you getting that or your opponent or the ball just landing on the ground, some of that's not all that controllable. And from year to year or even from month to month within a season, we see wild levels of performance when it comes to being the recipient of some takeaways or not getting that. That's just not necessarily all that controllable. There's a huge stroke of luck involved in just how many takeaways you probably get as a defense. I would say, though, that your sacks, your tackles for loss, that is more controllable. And as we mentioned a moment ago, the Georgia secondary can play a huge role in that, whether it's actually getting the takeaways or not. Because if you just look like you've got the ground covered, KJ doing his thing, Ellis doing his thing, guys like Khalil Barnes and DeMello Jones and maybe Rashawn Dinkins also functioning their own way in the secondary, then it does create that lack of certainty on the part of the quarterback, a little bit of fear struck into him because of what this defense on the back end is capable of doing. And now all of a sudden, it's just that little bit of extra time for the defensive line and the linebacking core to have their moment to do all of that. And obviously, KJ can play a big role in this. But with all due respect to KJ, who may be overall Georgia's best player and could be treated by NFL draft scouts next spring, a little bit like, say, how a guy like Caleb Downs was treated this year, Bolden really could be that level of safety. With all due respect, it is also possibly true that the most important player for the Georgia defense overall might be Ellis Robinson, because the fact that Robinson plays, I think, undoubtedly what we think of as a premium position. Measure this by how many cornerbacks in a given year get drafted in the first round. It's typically a lot. The best teams usually have very good cornerback play, or to say it around the other way, you show me an elite cornerback, he's probably playing on what is probably a pretty good team. I would say there's a pretty strong correlation between winning games and your cornerback play. And if Georgia really can get back to elite lockdown cornerback play, if Robinson this year, in what is a draft eligible season for him, can live up to the billing as a former five-star recruit, among the most historic recruits that Georgia's brought in, given his overall player rating, if that's the case, then he probably has the potential and the ability to change the fortunes of the Georgia defense, maybe more so than anybody. It's been a little bit of a quiet career for Robbins at this point, not necessarily a bad one, certainly not a bad one, but a little bit of a quiet one. Didn't do a ton as a first-year player on campus last year in a redshirt freshman season, became a starter-level player and a solid one at that, so much so that he was recognized by the Football Writers Association this past winter as the top freshman in America this past year, counting redshirt freshmen in the midst of all of that. And that perhaps is all foreshadowing what he could be able to do in year three at a high school coming up here this season. In fact, Dog Nation was on hand down in Gainesville, Florida, the night that Robinson was honored. Kirby Smart was there, and he talked about the development that he has seen from Ellis over the course of his time at Georgia. This is what Kirby Smart said then.
0: He developed himself. He was really talented coming in. I mean, he had a skill set that we haven't had in a while in terms of coverage ability. We had some good players when he was a freshman that he was competing with. They made him get better each and every day. And then to watch him last spring, the growth he had, we knew right away in the end of the spring last year that we had a bona fide starter, really good player. And then he played to that level and expectations. He makes people pay when they make mistakes. He's a really good tackler. He can cover man-to-man. He's got extreme confidence. And we talk about it all the time, how do you play with your back to the ball? And he's one of the best corners I've ever coached with his back to the ball. He can finish well. He doesn't panic. And that proved out this year on some of the high-level receivers he was able to cover.
30: I think that Kirby Smart gives us a lot to unpack there. I think it's an interesting phrase to hear Kirby say, hey, we saw pretty quickly last season that he elevated himself as he said, bona fide starter. That's the phrase that Smart used.
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4: I'm Logan Booker with the 960 The Ref Southern Sports Center. It just wasn't the Braves' night last night. They get lopsided shutout by the Miami Marlins, 12-0 the final score. The Braves manages four hits on the night. It was the roughest outing of rookie J.R. Ritchie's career in just his fifth career start. Four innings, six hits, six earned runs. He did strike out four. Aaron Bummer comes in relief, also a bad night. One inning, six runs, all of those earned. At one point, the Braves even put position player Jorge Mateo into pitch an inning. They'll get back at it today, 4-10, right here on the Ref. Game two of a four-game series down in Miami. The Braves still have the best record in all of Major League Baseball. Georgia baseball gearing up for its SEC tournament game coming up Thursday at 4 o'clock. That starts today over in Hoover. We'll have that action for you right here on The Ref. You get the top local and national sports stories every 20 minutes right here on Athens' Voice of the Dogs, 960 The Ref, and on the 960 The Ref app.
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30: So think about the level of growth that goes from your first year on campus, really not playing very much. By year two, now you're a bona fide starter. Do you know the distance traveled to get from I'm really not on the field at all to now I'm a starting cornerback, unquestioned starting cornerback in the SEC? That's a pretty great distance to travel, and that's what Ellis did year over year between 2024 and 2025. And it leads to the question of, what if he does that again? Like, what if he takes even a similar level of growth from year two to year three? Where could he go with all of that? I also think it's interesting to hear Kirby in that particular clip say, you know, playing with his back to the ball, competing against the receiver that he's covering. Kirby says he's about as good as I've seen in a situation like that. And if you do want more turnovers, if you do want more takeaways, if you do want to be, to use the phrase we used earlier that CBS used, if you want to be the kind of cornerback that strikes fear in the heart of your opponent and fear in the heart of these opposing offense you're going to be facing, this is how you do it. The ability to just go win when the ball is in the air, the ability to not just play the guy that you're covering, but also to be able to then turn around and play the football too. It could be that Robinson has the kind of athleticism that makes that possible, and that's one of the reasons why in this push for Georgia to be more disruptive defensively, to have guys in the back end who are getting the national attention that KJ and Ellis are getting, not just from CBS, but from others as well, I think for, if you're a Georgia fan, this is why this particular offseason has felt pretty fun, because for all the things that Georgia wants to do in the areas where it wants to improve, you see the building blocks in place where that's perhaps possible. Now, let me slightly shift gears just for a second before we wrap this up. Here's the other thing that's interesting to me. If Ellis Robinson in particular does step up and do what some are suggesting he might be able to do, I would argue that it's a tremendous validation of how Kirby Smart says he wants to go about his business. You know, there's a little bit of difference between, like, say, KJ and Ellis. They both come in as five stars, but KJ came in as, lately what I've been saying, I want to see guys who can play for you year one, and the guys that you sign out of high school that are able to play for you year one. That's just a more efficient use of your NIL dollars overall, and that's probably what KJ Bolden represents. Ellis Robinson, a little different than that. As we mentioned, Robinson's really not playing a lot as a freshman, and anytime you have a player of this caliber who's maybe not on the field as much as some think that he's probably supposed to be, it's going to lead to questions. What's going on here? You know, as we said, there was even this assumption, I think, on the part of some, well, if you're a guy like Ellis and you're not playing, you must be unhappy. But we talked to Ellis in New Orleans like 2 years ago, and he seemed fine. He seemed really committed to the process that he was going through at Georgia. That's the point of all of this, is that Kirby Smart says, we want to be a developmental program. We feel like, this is not what Kirby said, I'm paraphrasing his own words, we feel like our development is a value add for the elite prospect. That elite prospect on his own is not as good as he would be when you take his athleticism paired with our ability to develop that player. That's what we feel like our unique value proposition is in the ongoing discussion of where the top players want to play and who's going to hoard the most success. That's what Kirby would say. We see ourselves as a developmental program. Well, if it does end the way it could end for Ellis this year as one of the most feared cornerbacks in all of college football, after not really being a player that played very much, really at all for the most part, during his first season on campus, then that's your development right there. You want to sell the developmental story? Ellis Robinson is an example of that, taking some pretty impressive credentials, raw ability, raw talent-wise, and turning it into a polished, finished product who's perhaps on his way to being one of the top cornerbacks drafted, if he were to choose to go, in next year's NFL draft. That would certainly be an example of that. Now, you have to have the kind of player who wants to buy into that and believe in that mission in order for it to work the way that it's supposed to. But the good news is, it seems like Ellis does really get that. And it seems like Ellis, who, you know, God gave him some great raw ability, but has trusted Georgia to bring more of that out of him while he's been on campus here at the same get-together, the same awards ceremony we just heard Kirby Smart from. Ellis talked about his own development there and the kind of thing that Georgia sells. Ellis Robinson seems like he's a very willing buyer of all of that. This is Ellis from back in January.
1: I really just say just coming here just ready to work, really. You know, like, this is just what Georgia's made of, really, just work. So it's like coming in here, getting an NIL, you're like, the money's good, but at the end of the day, we come here, it's business, you know, it's just something we got to take care of.
30: So two things to wrap this up, to restate where we've been. I think it's really cool to think about how impactful Georgia's secondary could be this year and how helpful it could be if guys like KJ and Ellis and the others involved in this defensive back room can make the job of the opposing quarterback just a little tougher, to make it a little easier then for the defensive linemen, defensive end, edge rushers, wherever the pressure's coming from, to allow those guys to get home. All of a sudden, everything about the Georgia defense just seems to be able to function a little bit better if that ends up being true. And if it all plays out that way, Kirby Smart really can say, this is my way of doing things and my way is working out pretty well. We preach development around here, and look at how developed these guys have been, especially in the case of Ellis Robinson, who has really been through it at Georgia, who established himself in year two as a bona fide starter. Maybe in year three has something even better than that. And when Kirby Smart looks around at the rest of college football, the next generation of maybe transfers or certainly guys coming out of high school, he can say, this is what we can do for you. This is what we can create. Give us a little bit of patience. Allow some time to work its magic here. we can get you ready to go and get you as impactful in your third year as some of these other guys have a chance to be in theirs. Fun story potentially playing out the Georgia defense. And frankly, it's nice to see the national media giving it some attention. My name's Brandon Adams, and this is Dog Nation Daily, daily podcast for Georgia Bulldogs fans, presented today by ServPro. We are glad you are with us. No matter how you get to us, live on video, 10 a.m., that's across all platforms, YouTube included, radio app and sports radio, 960 The Ref, podcast, worldfamousdognation.com, Apple, Spotify, a lot of ways to connect with our show. We're just glad you do all of that, and we're thankful to our friends at ServPro who make it possible. You know, this is a little bit of a tricky time of year. Springtime always is, especially down here in our part of the world, where there is always the potential for some pretty catastrophic weather. Strong winds, obviously the potential for tornado. All of that is a very real thing. And the oncoming

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1: 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Okay, quick programming note. A lot of times it's Jake Fromm on a Tuesday. We're going to catch up with Jake this week tomorrow, I believe. Jake, though, not able to be with us here today. So we'll do that a little bit later on this week with Jake Fromm, but we'll have Connor Riley coming up in a moment. And that is always a really good thing. But prior to that, let's go around the doghouse, poured today by our friends at Mercier Orchard's Hard Cider. There is a national reporter that we like and respect. His name is Ross Dellinger. He works mostly for, I guess, Yahoo Sports. And Ross has really developed a real niche for some of the business-related topics as it comes to college football. And one of the things that Ross had a big story on this week is there is the CSC. This is the organized and oversight group that's supposed to be managing all the NIL deals in the aftermath of the court case you probably heard of, the House settlement. That sets up a situation where, okay, well, now players can get, you know, paid via the revenue sharing, but there's also some space for NIL deals that, according to the way in which a lot of this has been written, is supposed to be, as they call them, fair market NIL deals. But what Dellinger reported this week is that the CSC and the accounting and consulting firm Deloitte that's supposed to be managing this, that they're really not clearing very many of the NIL deals that are supposedly taking place, that A, it's almost like there's too many of them to actually even be properly looked at. There's just not enough time for all the deals that exist, because I think it's anything over $500 is supposed to be, you know, examined. And there are just so many of these NIL deals that you don't even have time to clear them all. And it's fairly obvious that there are a good number of college programs who are operating as if this isn't just a real thing. And look, nobody likes a "see, I told you so," but we have said for quite some time, even going back to the early implementation of all of this, that this just simply was not going to work. That college athletics probably do have, we said this, and this has also turned out to be true. We said that college athletics probably does have an opportunity to maybe rein in some of the transfer stuff. You theoretically, I think, could do that. But given the current legal landscape, the chances that you're going to go backwards on compensation, or at least potential access to compensation, that's probably just not going to happen. And some of the biggest spending programs in college football seem to be operating as if that's true, that we're going to spend what we want to spend on NIL, and you're not going to stop us. This is why when you hear these stories about like $45 million being spent on rosters, this is not a made-up number. This is just basic arithmetic. A couple of years ago, when Ohio State won the national title, it made headlines that, oh, Ohio State supposedly spending $25 million on its roster. Well, now we're up to $45 million. How do we get from 25 to 45? Well, we've instituted an extra $20 million into the payrolls here via the revenue sharing that, you know, the average team, Georgia included, has got about $20 million to spend on the basis of that. Some were hoping that would function like a salary cap, but that was always, I believe, just a pipe dream. That was never really going to happen. So when you pump this kind of money into a market, you create inflation. I'm not trying to be CNBC, but that's basically just how things work. So it's revenue sharing plus what you were spending in NIL. That's how you get to 45. That's why some of these teams that are thought to be spending that money, that's how they've arrived at that overall total. And for the

0: schools out there, and I would put Georgia in this group, who were hoping that the aftermath of the House settlement might bring some sanity to all this. Well, they're probably not getting their wish. In fact, we know in the case of Georgia that's the case, because in the story that Ross Dellinger wrote for Yahoo, there was, I thought, a pretty volatile quote, certainly a compelling quote from the University of Georgia president, Jerry Moorhead here. Let me read this to you on the screen. So Moorhead tells Dellinger, "The House settlement has been nothing short of a disaster. All the assurances from conference lawyers about this settlement solving any of our key issues have not materialized because of the loopholes around so-called third-party NIL deals." So there you go. University of Georgia President Jerry Moorhead, who's also, you know, involved in a lot of the higher level stuff as far as the future of college athletics goes. This is an influential figure. This is a key stakeholder in this conversation. He says the House settlement has been a disaster, and that the loopholes are so numerous that the schools that want to spend money in an unfettered way just have the freedom to be able to do that. So my question would be, and this is mostly from a Georgia-centric lens now as opposed to college athletics overall. Okay, so what now? So what now? That there's always been the world as you wish it was and the world as it actually is. And I do believe that some of the stuff around Georgia has probably existed a little too much in the world as we wish it is, wish it could be type of situation, as opposed to dealing with the practical reality on the ground.
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0: Even in the SEC, there are a good number of programs that don't seem to want to live in the world that people like Jerry Moorhead thought the House settlement was going to create. LSU doesn't seem to care. When Lane Kiffin was at Ole Miss, they didn't seem to care. Texas doesn't seem to care. You could argue that Tennessee, to a certain extent, doesn't seem to care, although their money hasn't bought them recently what they were probably hoping that it would. So what do you do now? Do you keep fighting for a preferred reality, or do you acknowledge the actual reality? I think that's a big question facing Georgia. I'm not quite so sure how they are going to answer, but we'll certainly be following along to see. And that is Around the Doghouse, poured today by our friends at Mercier Orchard's Hard Cider. And listen, with all the crazy stuff going on around college athletics all the time, maybe you feel like, you know what, I just need to get away, need to go sit outside, enjoy some nice springtime weather as it rolls towards summer, and maybe enjoy a great beverage. I think that's probably a pretty good idea. And if that's what you're planning on doing, we would recommend the great taste of Mercier Orchard's Hard Cider for you, because this is a Georgia-grown company. And we love the thought of a Georgia-grown company growing just a little bit more. All of that to us seems really fun, especially when it comes to this unbelievable flavor that, you know, comes to you from the wonderful mountains of North Georgia. Up there in Blue Ridge, a couple of hundred acres, that's where the apples, the other fruits are grown, that make the great taste that Mercier Orchards is famous for. And there's an entire variety of flavor options for you. If you prefer something a little bit sweeter or a little more tart, this is just a really fun category of beverage. 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
0: Say hello to Connor Riley. A lot to talk to him about. And Connor, most of this is going to be on the field here today. But I do want, at least want to mention, because we've got a lot of stuff coming up. Georgia's got a board meeting coming up. SEC spring meeting's coming up a few days after that. It does seem like certain factions around Georgia, perhaps even Jerry Moore, the university president, based on the quote that I just read, live in a world of idealism where, boy, it'd be great if college athletics were more like this. But at a certain point, don't you have to confront what it actually is, and that there just aren't that many schools that want restrictions on NIL, at least at the top competitive level, that even the SEC, there's probably at least a quarter of this league that wants to be able to spend whatever it wants to be able to spend without anybody slowing them down. And so at a certain point, can you just keep fighting what appears to be a losing battle as it relates like this? What am I not getting on this?
13: I disagree with you that most schools don't want this. I mean, 25% is not most schools in that sense. Yes, there are some rogue individuals. I think what LSU is doing is, specifically, you look at basketball right now, it's pretty gross. And this is something that Jerry Moorhead has talked about before. And I do wonder if the SEC sort of continues to see, I don't want to say lawlessness, but the circumvention of the House settlement and the way that Jerry Moorhead outlined it there. I wonder if the SEC sort of pulls away, and this is something that Jerry Moorhead has talked about before, and the SEC pulling away from the NCAA, pulling away from, you know, potentially a 16, 24 team college football playoff, and making it sort of its own individual football conference where they have its own tight level of enforcement. And then you have a 16-team league that just plays each other. Maybe you have a few out-of-conference games, and then you do an 8-team playoff at the end of the year. I think that is something that would appeal to certain members of the SEC. Sure, you have your LSU, your Texas, in terms of what they're willing to spend there in that regard. But I do think that there are probably more schools than not at this point in time that still want to adhere to a structure that is at least somewhat sustainable. Because, well, you point out that right now, yes, schools are paying $45 million a year for rosters in some cases, like I believe LSU is. Like, it's pretty clear to see that quickly this is going to get up to 50, 75, even potentially $100 million rosters. And I don't know what level of sustainable that is for the entirety of the sport. And like, it gets a little bit like baseball, where eventually they do have restrictions. They do have an upper level tax in that regard, but you have the Los Angeles Dodgers who are doing what they are doing, and you have the Tampa Bay Rays who are sort of doing what they are doing in trying to win in that regard there. So I'm going to be very interested to see what Jerry Moorhead and Josh Brooks have to say at the upcoming Georgia Athletic Board meetings in terms of what is the sort of next step for Georgia in this regard as they go out there and try to contend. Because I don't know, I'm different from you on this in the sense that I think Georgia is electing not to spend money they have rather than not having the money in general. And, you know, specifically when it comes to football, like, I believe Kirby Smart's earned the right to go out there and show specifically with this 2026 season that, like, his way still works. And, you know, we can talk about Texas Tech and all the money they're spending. All they spent on their roster last year to score a grand total of 0 points in their lone college football playoff game. I think that there is some way to sort of balance, okay, yes, you're spending and spending enough, but at the same point in time, you're not spending recklessly and spending so much only to get a result that is not satisfactory at the end.
0: So let me just say one follow-up to this, and we'll talk about something different because I think that's probably what we'd both prefer to do. I would separate Kirby's philosophy and maybe Georgia's institutional philosophy here into two different buckets, from the standpoint that I do believe that Kirby's probably pursuing what he believes it is, English sometimes is hard, strategic advantage, in that he does like the idea of development. He doesn't like the idea of overpaying for players who maybe proved not to be worth it. And I think that, as you said, given the success he's had, he's earned the right to do it his way, and we'll evaluate what his way ultimately produces in the years to come. But at the institutional level, especially for an influential university president like Jerry Moorhead, I do think I would prefer to see him live in a little bit more of what I would define as reality. Because you're right. Okay, maybe it's only a quarter of the SEC, but that is still a tipping point at which, man, there is no shortage of schools out there that just, basically view a CSC or any kind of restriction on NIL as merely little more than a suggestion.
13: Yeah, and I think Jerry Moorhead specifically is in a really interesting place where he's been in this job for a while now. I think 2012, 2011 was when he started as president of the University of Georgia. So he's coming up on 15 years. And I wonder if there's a part of him that is thinking about legacy. And he's been so involved with the NCAA and trying to, I think, leave college sports in general in a better place. And if he's someone who is potentially reaching the end of his road in terms of, you know, what he's been able to accomplish and what he's been able to do as a president, and college sports has clearly been a big part of his legacy, if he leaves it in its current state, and I don't put this on him, I put this on a lot of other forces at play that I don't know how much Jerry Moorhead could have impacted. I do sort of start to wonder how he thinks about that. And I think, you know, leaving college sports at large in a more sustainable place, I think is something that he's ultimately going to want to strive for. I think in recent years, that's been an important cause to him. And it's going to be really interesting. You know, you see this weekend, and anyone that's spent any time in Athens and gotten to see, and I consider myself privileged enough to do this, see what like a tennis championship at a place like Athens has and what that means to not just the university, but the town there as well. You want to see those types of opportunities and bring in that type of money. But on the other hand, you sort of see what goes on with football where you know, they're going to move Georgia, Florida State to a neutral site game where theoretically they're probably going to get more money in a way that I think is similar to what Auburn and Baylor are doing with the second end of their home and home this season. So I think with Jerry Moorhead in particular, I wonder how much of this is him sort of, you know, looking back on his distinguished career and the way that he has helped Georgia in certain aspects, but so much, especially of late, has been with what he wants to do in an athletic standpoint. And, you know, it's pretty clear college athletics is in a worse place now than I would say it was 10, 15 years ago at this point.
0: On the field, we talked a little bit about KJ Bolden and Ellis Robinson earlier. They're getting some national attention from outlets like CBS. And Connor, I think this is really fun. And this goes back to something you and I talked about last week, that the optimism that exists for Georgia in some respects centers around stuff like this, where, man, if Ellis really is as good as some of the preseason chatter suggests he might be, KJ's already, I think, a little bit more of a finished product. We already know he's, you know, very good. Then if this secondary is causing quarterbacks to hesitate before releasing the football, think twice before you even throw to a side of the field, then all of a sudden the edge rushing outside linebacker, the interior pass rusher such as Elijah Griffin, the defensive end, the likes of what Gabe Harris might be, the job of that front seven being more disruptive, all of a sudden, that becomes a lot easier. And if you want to really picture Georgia defense that really is striking fear in opponents, that feels like the recipe for it. I love some of what's being said about guys like Ellis and KJ right now. Do you?
13: I actually kind of disagree with you on this and the premise a little bit. You know, the idea that right now Ellis Robinson and KJ Bolden are the two most feared defenders, and they're going to be the guys that sort of power this Georgia defense. If we end the season and Ellis Robinson and KJ Bolden are Georgia's two most feared defenders or the most talked about or most discussed defenders, I don't think Georgia's going to have the end of the season that they want. I don't think it ends in a national championship. I actually think that if this Georgia defense is going to strike fear in opponents in the way, say, that 2021 team did, or at times it did in 2022, it actually needs two guys that weren't listed on the CBS sports list to be, I think, the two most feared defenders. In my opinion, that would be defensive tackle Elijah Griffin, and that would be outside linebacker Chris Cole. And, you know, we talk about Georgia defense in the year, and yes, they've had great defensive backs that have come through and played at the University of Georgia. But the absolute strength of that 2021 team was its front seven.
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24: 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And now, sitting in for Rich, it's Tom Pelissero.
1: Welcome back to the Rich Eisen Show. 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
26: what up, baby?
1: 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You can see at 7 p.m. Eastern time every weeknight. NFL Network insider Mike Garofalo joining the show right now. Mike, we got our break. It came on. Yes, a little pause in the studio here. May 16th, the annual drama with Aaron Rodgers is over. That now leaves, by my count, one major drama point to go, which is A.J. Brown in Philadelphia. We're less than 2 weeks away from June 1st. Where do we stand? How does this all play out with the guy that Howie Roseman just keeps saying is an Eagle?
27: I turned the lights on for you. By the way, did you run that promo yesterday when I didn't show up on time?
1: You know, I was going to let it go. I thought the three text messages to you before this appearance were sufficient to remind you of your no-show on yesterday's program. But guess what? We're just happy you're here today.
27: Right. Yeah. Well, yep. I made it. Thank you. I appreciate everybody, Tom, Erica, for reminding me. What was your question?
1: AJ Brown, how does this play out?
27: Plays out with him on another team. I would say likely the Patriots. I don't know that I can completely rule. I mean, everything seems to have, and I know everybody thinks, like, if he's getting traded on June 1st, that it sort of was agreed to and kind of put in a drawer. And I mean, I don't know how that helps, whether it's the Patriots or anybody. And if that happened, everybody that we've talked to is lying because nobody said. By the way, don't say anything, but this is pretty much agreed to. So it's going to have to be rebooted and it's going to have to be done. And there's no, doesn't have to happen on June 1st or 2nd, right? Like, it can happen in the middle of July, right before training camp. I mean, I think that at some point you're looking for what I like to call pressure points, right? Where something's forcing action on one or both sides. And back in March, that was, you know, teams going through it and spending their money, right? And it's like, if we're going to make this move, we've got to do it now and figure it out from a financial standpoint. And then the draft too as well. But I mean, by the time we got past that first wave of free agency, it was dead and not going to happen again until June 1st. So there's no pressure point in the early part of June. So there is, once you get closer to training camp, it's like, okay, we got to get this done. We got to get our team together. We got to get everybody in. And you're using draft capital that's not being used for, 9 months at that point. So I think it could play out a little bit. And how does Howie Roseman, who is pretty good about working this stuff, create some leverage and say, it's not just this one team that I'm negotiating with. There are other teams that could potentially be interested. We shall see.
3: Well, and listen, Howie was looking for a similar type of trade package that he gave up to get A.J. Brown back in 2022, which is a first-round pick and an additional pick. He didn't, from my understanding, have it prior to the draft. Top offer that he had was something in the range of a second-round pick. Now, if you're talking about 2027 picks in what is broadly regarded as a better draft, certainly a better quarterback draft, it raises the question, what is a reasonable or logical price for A.J. Brown to command, especially if, as many people believe, there's basically one team for him, and it's the Patriots?
27: Well, part of that first round, from Howie's negotiating standpoint, from my understanding, was I can't come down, right? Like, I'm looking for, you know, as I called it, a Quinnen Williams type package, which was a 2 and a 1. It would have been something around there, but the one was important to him. And it's like, well, then I can't come off that, because every other negotiation I have going forward, they'll say, well, he eventually came off of it. I would think that, like, this time around, when you go through it a second time around, it's not that you necessarily came off it. It's just, okay, you rebooted it, and now we almost start anew. And it's not like, oh, he came down because he took, let's say it's a 2+ or whatever it winds up being. You're right. It is a really good draft coming up. Sometimes teams are more inclined to give up higher picks because it's a year away. It's like, oh, we've got time to sort of recoup that and ways to work around it. We've got time to, whereas negotiating in March, that draft pick locked in was sort of part of everybody's plan along the way. The Rams were willing to part with one because they said, oh, it's almost like acquiring, who are you going to get at that pick late in the first round that's better than Trent McDuffie? So the other part, though, is that you're right. It's such a good draft. Now, the Patriots don't necessarily need a quarterback in that draft. Some other teams do. We've got one team right now that's got multiple first-round picks next year, and it's the Jets, and they're up 3-1 on everybody else, too, because teams were, I thought we would see maybe some movement. Nobody was willing to come off of one for any of these trades. So that's going to continue to be a part of this. How does Howie, you know, make this work? And maybe there's other parts at play to kind of sort of help with the compensation. We'll see.
3: Well, and let's look at the leverage points here. You talked about how he's got to create leverage. His greatest leverage is what you said, which is, I don't have to trade him. If I don't get what I want, I'll just hold him into June and July. August, if I need to, September, we can put him on the field. The leverage for a team like the Patriots is, well, if we're the only bidder, you're ultimately going to have to offer the best we've got, unless there's somebody else laying in the weeds, Mike. You mentioned the Rams in there. That got far enough down the line that they told Davante Adams, hey, we might trade for A.J. Brown and trade you away. Could they still reengage? Is there some other team that you could envision getting involved on A.J.?
27: Yeah, that was really close. It was closer than it got with the Patriots. That was really close. And there was one point where overnight it sort of died. And it was like late one night, this could be going down by the next morning. You know what? There's too many moving parts here. They could come back in at this point and say, look where we are. Look at this team that we've assembled this offseason here, and can only add to it. And, you know, we're willing to kind of sort of go for it here. And maybe that's part of the whole exchange. You know, do the Eagles eat some money here to help facilitate that? Can Howie do that and say, okay, well, this is how we're going to get our first round in return. Maybe put some of the financial burden on us. There's a lot of ways that it can go. I wouldn't be surprised if the Rams reemerge. Look, we don't know what's happening with Puka Nacua with this offseason that he's had, and you hope for the best for him. But that certainly, I think, might be a factor at play here, because you don't know. Can you rely on him, right? Like, we don't know what's happening off the field with him. So I would not be surprised if the Rams at some point reengage and kind of check in, or how he checks in with them, and they go and conversations continue. Does he wind up being a Ram? I can't, it's tough for me to say at this point, but if there were conversations, at least to that end, I wouldn't be surprised.
3: I am just so fascinated by the Eagles in general, Mike, because even if we set aside the A.J. Brown situation, let's just go forward as if A.J. Brown is gone and you've already acquired all the potential replacements, drafting Mekhi Lemon after the trade up, trading for Dontavian Wicks, signing another veteran wide receiver in Hollywood Brown. Mm-hmm. They're also going to be running a completely fundamentally different offense this year, and one that on paper doesn't seem to play to the skill set of a quarterback who was the Super Bowl MVP 16 months ago. It's Sean Mannion coming in. He comes from, he played under McVay and under Kevin O'Connell. It's a, that style of offense. It's a vast departure. Meanwhile, you've got the things that people have reported about Jalen Hurts and where he stands with the organization. Like, what is 2026 all about for the Eagles as an organization, determining what exactly their future is?
27: Training camp's going to be fun. And it's a little bit different when it's not live and you're not necessarily going against defenses that are game planning. I've almost taken this as a, it almost could be a positive for the Eagles early in the season, because you're going to see a lot of unscouted stuff. Now, as that gets put on tape and as you get deeper into the season, how can defenses sort of adjust and say, okay, here's how we can make Jalen Hurts? Because they knew how to do it given the system last year. They knew what they needed to do to make him uncomfortable, and they did a great job of that. Now, the first go-round of Jalen Hurts, a lot of the talk was how he was better at seeing stuff and communicating stuff week to week in games than people were giving him credit for. I didn't hear a whole lot of that as we got down the stretch with last year's team. And go to that last call that people have been analyzing. It's been reported by some of our folks at ESPN about the sideline huddle where Jalen Hurts was just looking for something he was comfortable with. And that's why they went with that final play call that everybody crushed Kevin Petullo for. But it seemed like Jalen Hurts had a lot of input in that. And as they got into this offensive coordinator search, it wasn't like, oh, let's have the quarterback sit in on interviews and let's get his feedback. And let's it was like, no, we're going to go in this direction more towards some of the offenses that folks in the upper reaches of the building, that the front office want to see, that are infatuated with. They wanted that, those concepts brought in. And it's like, well, Jalen's going to have to adjust and figure out how to live life in this kind of offense. So again, I think it could wind up being a positive early in the season. And then maybe he's got to continue it throughout the season. We'll see. They're getting their reps in now. We'll be down there for training camp. We'll be analyzing every single throw, where every receiver is, whether it's A.J. Brown or not A.J. Brown. It's going to be a fun little trip this summer.
3: Another loose end that's still hanging out there, and frankly, this has felt like a loose end for 2 years now. Where do we stand on Brandon Ayuk? Obviously, John Lynch said months ago he's probably played his last down in San Francisco. They'd move on at a certain point. They've also made clear they don't intend just to cut him. Where do we stand, and do we even see Brandon Ayuk play in 2026?
27: If I could advise Brandon Ayuk, I would tell him to show up for work. I would have told him to show up for work a couple of weeks ago. Go ahead. See if they're willing to let you work out and run routes and do things at their facility that if you're injured, all of a sudden those guarantees are back and your money is on their books once again. He did not do that. He has not done that. He's got a lot of pride. I mean, that's kind of where we are, why we are where we are, because he was strongly suggested to him that he show up for everything he needed to show up for last year during his rehab and team meetings, because they're going to take those guarantees away. And he didn't listen to those warnings all along the way. And now he's at a point where the team is controlling things rather than him controlling things. And it's almost out of, I don't say spite, but it's almost like, you know what? You sort of held us hostage last year. Now it's our turn right now. And there's nothing forcing them to make a decision otherwise. Now, here's the other question that I have that I haven't had answered. And folks on the player's side through the union don't know this. Because I think he put him on the left squad list, if I'm not mistaken. Mm-hmm. Does he have to now show up for mandatories? Like, can he be fined for missing minicamp? Or is it like, oh, left squad? You're like, we don't have the answers to that. So as we get into minicamp and training camp, if it's still not resolved, could the clock just continue to run with no further financial penalty for him than what he's already suffered to this point? These are questions we're going to have to get the answer to if it drags on that long. Again, Ayuk could put an end to this tomorrow if he wanted to. He hasn't been willing to do that. I don't know why, if you're Washington or anybody, you'd give up a pick for a guy in this situation, right, when you know what's happening. So it continues to play out. And, you know, who knows? Maybe one day Brandon Ayuk will be watching the Rich Eisen show and say, you know what? That's some good advice. I think I'm going to take it.
3: Well, if we put it on Instagram, you may find it there. The other open question, Ayuk, is he even healthy? As we know, he was in the building last year at the beginning of the season. He was rehabbing. They kept making indications like, all right, he's getting closer, and then all of a sudden he was just gone and it was over, which says to me, did he even finish? Do we know, did he even finish his rehab? Could he actually even get past a physical right now?
27: The number of people that are communicating with Brandon Ayuk right now, and Washington may know better than San Francisco, right? There's an extremely small circle that he has been willing to communicate with thus far. I don't know if he wants to play. Like, I can't answer that question. Does he want to play NFL football? Does he want to play in Washington? I have no idea. That's a part of it, too. So the health, from the health standpoint, and that was part of San Francisco. Like, we wanted to see him. We wanted him up close. We wanted to see his rehab, see what he was doing, be a part of it. And he wasn't willing to be there, at least not 100% of the time or enough of the time for them to say, okay, we'll keep your guarantees locked in for next season. So, and I also saw something out there about how someone speculated or heard that Ayuk's agent, Ryan Williams, who negotiated what seems to be one of the better deals in NFL history at this point, that he dropped him. He has not dropped him. He still represents him. He did not abandon him. He was part of the group of people trying to tell him what was going to happen in San Francisco if he didn't show up. He did not heed that advice. But whatever information led to that report of Ayuk's agent dropping him is not accurate. He is still his agent of record, and still sounds like would be willing to facilitate something if Ayuk would just tell him what he wants to do right now.
3: Another team that you cover extensively, you were on the beat some 20 years ago, the New York Giants, are going through what I can only describe as a sort of public buddy comedy with John Harbaugh and Joe Shane. They make appearances together. They pose for photos together. By all accounts, it seems like for everything that went into John Harbaugh being hired, they've kind of been in lockstep, at least from an outward-facing perspective. What do you know about how that relationship between head coach and GM has evolved, and what are your broader expectations on this franchise and kind of what the actual realistic expectations are in 2026?
27: There was one person on the plane that flew down to go pick up John Harbaugh the day that he visited East Rutherford, and it was Joe Shane. He was part of the process before that. He built a roster that, you know, when John Harbaugh was sizing up all the potential spots, I know not we, but some folks said Miami was going to be a spot for him. And then they interviewed, you know, a guy that had a history with him. And I, oh, there it is. You know, it didn't seem like he was interested in Miami because he knew that that was going to be a longer build for him. Part of the appeal of the Giants, in addition to the rich history of the organization, was the roster right now, which was built by Joe Shane to this point. So that was a good start for them. Working with together through free agency, bringing in a number of players that Harbaugh had either experience with or wanted to bring in, and getting those deals done further solidified that for Shane. Shane's willingness to, you know, give up power or renegotiate power. As a matter of fact, early in that process, from my understanding, usually John Mara would handle contracts for new coaches. John Mara has been going through a health situation that's been documented, and so was not in a position to do that. And at some point, Joe Shane was the one that was going to have these conversations. And he said, whoa, this involves my role. I'm going to recuse myself from that. And then they had other lawyers on both sides handle the negotiations. So he was willing to say, hey, whatever needs to be done to land this plane, to get John Harbaugh in here and to help build a winning team. That was a huge part of it. Then you get through free agency, and you get through the draft, and the guys that they wanted, 5 and 10, it could not have lined up better for them to land both of those guys. So that was a night to celebrate together, and you've seen the clips that the Giants have now released of how happy they were that night. So I know a lot of folks said they're going to get through the draft, and then he's going to you know, leave Joe Shane on the side of the road. I don't expect that. I expect these two to be together for the long haul, we'll call it, for now, or at least for the foreseeable future.
3: Last thing for you, Mike. Appreciate the time here. We're now beyond, you know, obviously free agency and the draft. As I mentioned, a lot of these loose ends and the various news questions are at the top of everybody's list going to the offseason. They've been resolved. We're now into like the actual competition. Teams are beginning OTAs this week. Mini camps are a couple months away. When you look across the scope of the NFL, all these quarterback competitions, there's more than I think people realize here. What's going to take place in Atlanta, Minnesota, Cleveland, Vegas, to the extent that they're willing to be open-minded about that. What is the spot you're most interested to see play out as we're making our training camp travels at the end of July and start of August?
27: I mean, I can almost, like, Kyler's going to be the starting quarterback of the Minnesota Vikings, right? Like, we're going to talk about it, and we'll say he's got the edge, or in what world is he not, right? Atlanta will depend on Penix's health, right? But if we're saying health is still a question, then I would expect that Tua is going to be the starter there. I know you said Vegas. What was the fourth one you named?
3: Lost track. Cleveland was the other one I said.
27: Cleveland, we think it's going to be Deshaun Watson. That'd be a fun one. But I do think it's going to wind up being Watson, the guy. Vegas, right? Like, if Mendoza just, you know, plays so well in the preseason and really does what he needs to do in training camp, you know, I know they're going into this almost like, all right, Kirk can play for a little bit and then we'll go from there. And I think Clint Kubiak has been on record saying that you almost prefer to have, not almost, but you prefer to have a guy rest for a little bit or watch for a little bit, that's been proven to be a good thing. But Mendoza, the energy, what he does in the preseason, some of these shots were amazing, by the way. There's one in particular that I loved. Hopefully you got that one too as well. He's got the ability to bring some juice. You know, I know he's not thought of as like, you know, the dude, you know, like as a quarterback, like that's my dude. He's got ways of doing it. And plus, when you play well, who cares? Right? Like, I covered Eli Manning and he was goofy. Now, he was a little bit more behind the scenes showing guys that there was more to him than we realized. But he didn't have to be the rah-rah, you know, alpha male all the time type personality to lead a team. You play good football, they will follow. And that's what I expect with Fernando Mendoza. So that's the interesting one to me.
3: Thanks for showing up, Mike.
27: Thanks for having me, Tom. 2 days. Thanks for clearing room.
3: Mike Garafolo, everybody, NFL Network Insider. We'll see him again, presuming he shows up tonight on the Insiders, NFL Network, 7 p.m. Eastern Time, every single week. Now, let's take a little bit more into those quarterback competitions, because some were me and Mike are aligned. There's other ones that I think we probably disagree a little bit about how this plays out. We'll talk about that. Also open up the phone lines again, 844-204-RICH. Your question, schedule, game, all that after this.
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3: Welcome back to the Rich Eisen Show. Tom Pelissero in for Rich. Just had Mike Garofolo. Talked a little bit about some of the quarterback competition. I want to dive a little bit deeper into some of those.
11: Let's do it first. We
3: haven't had anyone play the Raiders win-loss game just yet. I believe Ben in California wants to change that right now. Ben, are you ready for the schedule game, sir?
13: I am ready for the schedule game. Hello, guys.
3: All right, let's do it. Hello, Ben. Week one.
11: California is a big state. Where are you?
13: San Diego, California.
11: Okay.
13: So not really near. We're Oakland.
3: Got it. All right, week one, home against the Dolphins.
13: I think we're going to win against the Dolphins.
3: Week two at Chargers, which is basically a home game.
13: Loss.
3: Week three at Saints.
13: We lose to the Saints.
3: Week four, home against the Chiefs.
13: Chiefs have our number at home. Chiefs.
3: 1-3 start for the Raiders. Week five at New England.
13: Well, we did beat them last year. Brockman, you would know about that.
11: That was the high point of the year for you guys.
3: The win or loss?
13: Loss.
3: I was at that game. Strangest game of the entire season.
11: And I
3: week
11: texted
3: one.
11: You. I was
3: first
11: panicking.
3: Game. Pete Carroll versus Mike Vrabel, and the Pete Carroll Raiders won that game.
11: Geno Smith had like 400 yards.
3: But he was a little up and down, but he played good in the second half. All right, week six, home against the Bills.
13: We're losing the Bills.
3: 1-5. Uh-oh. Week seven, home against the Rams. This is a brutal schedule. My goodness. Week seven, home against the Rams.
13: Losing against the Rams.
11: Wait, Ben, who's the quarterback for all these losses?
13: I think we're letting Kirk just ride it out.
3: Eat those losses. It's a six-game skid. Now, finally, here we are, week eight at New York Jets.
13: I think we beat the Jets.
3: And here we go.
13: It's the Geno Smith revenge game, so we got to beat
3: Geno. That's right. Week nine at 49ers.
13: We're not beating the 49ers.
11: Back to losing.
3: Week 10, home against the Seahawks.
13: Not beating the Super Bowl champ. That's no loss.
3: Week 11 at Denver.
13: Not beating the Broncos.
3: Week 12 at Cleveland.
11: Oh.
13: Cleveland's had our number, and their defense is really good. No, I think we lose to, I guess, Deshaun Watson.
3: This is the most realistic schedule game of all time. Week 13 bye. At this point, you got him at 2-10.
11: Yikes.
3: Week 14, home against the Chargers.
13: Lose to the Chargers.
3: Week 15, home against Denver.
13: Lose to Denver.
3: Week 16, home against the Titans.
13: We beat the Titans.
11: Okay.
3: Week 17, at Arizona.
13: We beat the Cardinals.
11: Woo! Winning streak.
3: Messing up that high pick right now. Week 18, at the Chiefs.
13: The Chiefs are probably going to be resting their starters if it goes well. I'll say we win and mess up our draft pick.
3: So that's a three-game winning streak at the end of the year, turning 2-12 into 5-12, going from potential number one pick to probably like pick 5, 6, somewhere in there.
13: The reason why I am okay with that is I have no inclination that Raiders are going to win the Super Bowl this year. But if we can get Jeremiah Smith in next year's draft, then I think we have the booster pad of what the Raiders need. The true number one receiver.
11: Wait, so is that a Mendoza three-game winning streak to end the season? Or?
13: I think the final three games they put in Mendoza to see what he's got. Like with Drake May. They let Jacoby Brissett just take him down, and then they get a high enough pick to get what they really need.
3: But then you run the risk of, Ben, I appreciate the call. Then you run the risk, though, of Mendoza takes over, and all of a sudden you get that little bump.
11: Yeah.
3: You win a couple of games at the end of the year. Last year, they shut down half their roster for playing that game against the Jets, the number one pick on the line.
11: Right.
3: I like the forward thinking right there.
11: Yeah, Raiders win totals 5.5. So,
3: I mean, that is a brutal schedule, but that's what happens when you have to face the NFC West. The AFC West and the NFC West play this year. So that's a collision course where the Cardinals and the Raiders are the teams that get caught in the wash. Mm-hmm. One more reason that you have to think those teams are probably going to be in the running for a very high pick, along with teams like the Dolphins, who are just in the early stages of a 3-year build, realistically here. But let's get back into that, because you talk about the quarterback competitions. Raiders, certainly one of them. You have to think, based on every public comment that has been made by Clint Kubiak since he got there, based on what that schedule looks like. I mean, beyond Miami in week one, that stretch of Chargers, Saints, Chiefs, Patriots, Bills, Rams for week 2-7. I'll even throw the Saints in there because they were very competitive at the end of the year. That is a brutal stretch for a Raiders team that has so much work to do to get things headed in the right direction. Okay, then you get the Jets in week 8, but then you're right back at San Francisco, Seattle, Denver.
11: Cleveland defense at Cleveland.
3: Oof. Like if you

0: We break this thing down right here on the Rich Eisen Show. 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

0: Welcome back to the Rich Eisen Show. Tom Pelissero in for Rich. Great conversation just now with Randy Moss, live from a boat. Where else would he be? Got a new fishing series.
1: Love it.
0: As you can tell, Randy would rather talk fishing and hunting more than anything else, including football, right, in the world. And he announced big news. He'll be in Minneapolis apparently for the draft in 2028.
1: And now
0: I informed him and he said, I'm coming. So there it is. Get your 84 jerseys out.
1: 84 jerseys out.
0: Still loves it. We got a few more.
2: I said years ago that Dion and Randy Moss having a fishing show together would be the greatest thing ever, and I still think it would be, but this is interesting.
1: I mean, we're halfway.
0: He's got the Kelsey brothers on the show. He's got his old compadres, Chris Carter, Jake Reed on the show as well. There are some people, by the way, still, like, you'll every now and then walking around Minneapolis, you'll see someone with an 18 jersey, Randy's number in the preseason, his rookie year. You have to wonder, like, go back in time when, remember, teen numbers were not cool for wide receivers. Like, there was basically nobody had a number in the teens unless you were like a practice squad guy or somebody who didn't have a real number yet. So Randy switches from 18 to 84 right before week one in 1998. It could have been 18 being enshrined and in the Ring of Honor and all that. Robert in Ontario, California. What's going on, Robert?
1: Robert.
3: Hey, man. How you doing? Thanks for taking my call.
0: You got it. What's shaking?
3: So I wanted to do the win-loss after hearing but I'm a Green Bay fan. Wanted to do the win-loss. But I really want to talk about the Raiders and Fernando Mendoza.
0: Mm-hmm.
3: They should sit him for the year. I mean, they got this team together. Let this team find themselves and then put him in maybe towards the end of the season. But other than that, you know, they should just have him sit, because you don't want to risk an injury and you don't want to be looking for a quarterback 2 years from now.
0: I'm in the same boat, and so is Clint Kubiak. More importantly, it's a matter of having that time. It's all about when you're ready. There's no like timeline that's for everyone. It's kind of like injuries. Yes, you can roughly estimate where it might take place, but some guys progress faster. He's got a lot to learn. I'd be surprised. Now, very little shocks me in the NFL. I would be surprised if Kirk Cousins is not the Raiders quarterback in week one and for a bulk, if not all, of this season. You want to do Packers win-loss, correct, Robert?
1: Let's do it.
3: Yes, let's rock it.
0: All right, week one at Minnesota.
3: W, sorry, Randy Moss, but W.
0: Week two at Jets.
3: Another W.
0: Week three, home against the Falcons on Thursday night.
3: That'll be a W.
0: Week four at Tampa.
3: I'll take that as an L.
0: Week five, home against the Bears.
3: W.
0: Week six, home against the Cowboys on Sunday night.
3: W.
0: Week seven at Detroit.
3: L.
0: Week eight, another short week, Thursday night against the Panthers.
3: L.
0: Ooh. Week 9 at New England.
3: W.
0: Week 10, home against the Vikings.
3: W again.
0: All right, that's 7-3 into the bye for the Packers. They're probably right in the NFC North race right now. Week 12 at Rams on Wednesday night, Thanksgiving Eve.
3: So that'll be an L.
0: Week 13 at New Orleans.
3: W.
0: Week 14, home against the Bills Sunday night.
3: That's an L.
0: Week 15, home against the Dolphins.
3: W.
0: Week 16, at Bears on Christmas.
3: W.
0: Week 17, home against the Texans on a Monday night.
3: L.
0: And week 18, home against the Lions.
3: W.
0: It's 11-6 for the Packers. Would you like 11-6, Robert? Would that be successful pending playoffs?
3: Well, yeah, but you know, LaFleur and Love, honestly, their seats gonna be warming up this year if they don't at least get to the second round or possibly NFC Championship, because too talented of a team to not be there. And of course they got rid of a lot of pieces, so you know, it's almost starting from scratch, but not really.
0: You're listening to Brockman too much.
1: It's almost like Robert is saying.
0: It's almost as if he took your exact point from yesterday.
1: For Jordan Love. Interesting.
0: LaFleur just got a contract extension. Love is a borderline top 10 quarterback. Certainly you want to have more success. Micah Parsons, when exactly he's 100%, that's obviously going to be a big part of this as well. See how it plays. Let's get one more here. Rob in Charlotte.
1: Rob.
0: Panthers win, loss. Rob, are you ready?
4: I'm ready, Tommy. We did it 2 years ago. Let's do it again, you and me.
0: All right, here we go. And this will probably go better than that one. Week one, home against the Bears.
4: Going to win the home opener. Haven't had one in a couple years.
0: Week two at Atlanta.
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0: Week three at Cleveland.
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0: Week four, home against the Lions.
4: Win one more.
0: 4-0 at the bye for the Panthers. Week six at Philly.
4: That's a loss.
0: Week seven, home against the Bucks.
4: Lose at home to the Bucks.
0: Week eight at Green Bay, short week on a Thursday night.
4: That's a loss.
0: The wheels have come off the Panthers. Week eight, week nine, excuse me, home against the Broncos.
4: Another loss.
1: Uh-oh.
0: Week 10 at New Orleans.
4: That's a win.
0: All right. Week 11, home against the Ravens.
4: That's a loss.
0: Week 12 at Bucks on Monday night.
4: They win at the Bucks.
0: Week 13 at Minnesota.
4: That's a win.
0: Week 14, home against the Saints.
4: Beat the Saints at home.
0: Week 15, home against the Bengals.
4: Beat the Bengals at home.
0: Week 16, date to be determined. Could be an NFL Network game on a Saturday at Pittsburgh.
4: That's a loss.
0: Week 17, home against the Seahawks.
4: That's a loss.
0: All right, so 9-7. With one to go, it's the NFC South, so this could be for the division title.
1: Win it.
0: Week 18, home against the Falcons.
4: See if the Falcons win the division.
0: 10-7.
1: Okay.
0: The Panthers, thank you very much, Rob, for the phone call. Okay. This schedule, man, when you start just breaking it down like that and all the short weeks, long weeks, international games, the Packers one in particular, I mean, it's all over the place when you look at it. You have, I mean, how many normal weeks? Week one to week two is normal. Then it's a short week.
1: Yep.
0: Then a long week. Then two. All right, you get three normal weeks in a row. After that, short week to a Thursday, long week, normal week to the Vikings, bye, but it's only a half a bye to a Wednesday game, to another half a bye to a Sunday game, couple normals, then a Friday game, then a Monday game. That's, I guess it's more normal weeks than I thought when I was going through it, but it's still, it's just a lot. You see, Wednesday, Thursday, Friday, Monday, two Thursdays, actually. It's there's no such thing as a normal week anymore. Like, you're going to be absolutely scrambling in your brain to figure out what day of the week it is if you're the Packers coaching staff. And they're not the only ones. I don't mean to play the violin for the Packers here. They did, it seems, get out of the Paris game last minute. Steelers end up going to face the Saints in Paris.
1: Yep.
0: That would have been another hill to climb. But when you get multiple holiday games, maybe that gets you out of the international slate. Hey, you got to play on a Wednesday and a Friday. We'll get you out of out of the 8-hour flight, which I assume they could fly direct out of Green Bay. Nobody else can fly direct from Green Bay to Paris. You would think they can. They've probably got the capabilities to do that. It's been fun.
1: Man, great to see you,
0: Tony. The past couple of days here. Thanks to everybody for listening on ESPN Radio. NFL Network coverage rolls on. I'll be in the Insiders tonight. I'll be on the Insiders basically every weeknight, 7 p.m. Eastern time, all the way through. Until they tell me I'm not anymore. And I'll be back here late July as well.
5: So it's not
0: days with you fools.
5: So it's not goodbye. So, see you later.
0: Thank you very much. Tom Pelissero in for Rich. Appreciate you listening.
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9: And welcome into the Truist Studios here in the Battery, Atlanta. Barrett Salee and Chris Domino with you. We're getting you ready for Game 2 between the Braves and the Marlins. 4-10 start from down there in Miami as the Braves look to even things up after a disappointing 12-0 loss yesterday. Martin Perez will get the ball. Braxton Garrett will get it for the Marlins. We'll have pitching matchup breakdowns. We'll have lineups. We'll have prize picks. We'll have news. We'll have notes. We'll have just about everything you can possibly ask for over the course of the next 56 minutes and 38 seconds, Chris. Not a second more, not a second less. How are you?
10: Look, it was an expensive 15 hours is what it turned out to be. For a couple of players individually, for the fan base, certainly for the ball club itself, the big news, Drake Baldwin, Aaron Bummer news, Jarrell Richie news, a couple of other things and moving parts here and there before you get home this weekend, a four-game set in Miami. You didn't win anything last night. There's not anything I look at. Like, I can look at a box score. I'm pretty good at it. I go, well, that you didn't win. Oh, then I could look at my TV and go big picture. Then after the game, going into today, I actually had my biggest loss. It wasn't 12-0 last night. It was Drake Baldwin.
9: Yeah.
10: The Drake Baldwin news is sort of the proverbial kick in the you-know-where as you actually already got kicked in the you-know-where. It was like, well, I'm not done yet. Take this one, too.
9: Right.
10: Because that's what it sort of felt like this morning.
9: Yeah, if you did not hear, Drake Baldwin, a strained right oblique, he is on the 10-day IL, and you'll hear from manager Walt Weiss about the details with Drake Baldwin, but he did come back to Atlanta. So, an oblique strain, Chris, is one of those things where it's very scary for a hitter, obviously, because the torque you put on your body swinging the bat. But now with a catcher and all the wear and tear that goes into playing that position, it's if you're looking for maybe pulled muscles or whatever, it's probably the worst one to have for Drake Baldwin and anyone doing the catching position.
10: Correct me if I'm wrong. Was Spencer Strider an oblique?
9: Yes, one of them was.
10: Okay. Because 10 days is, again, just a suggestion. He'll come and get the best treatment in the world. Like, that's the good news. If they need to hot him, they'll hot him. If they need to cold him, they'll cold him. Acupuncture, chiropractic adjustments, whatever it takes, they're going to do for him. Stim, whatever it is. I have no idea what they do for obliques anymore. I don't know. We've made ridiculous history, it seems, on bone spurs. We have not figured out how to fix the oblique quite the way that we seem to have maybe figured out what to do with bone spurs, loose bodies. It used to be bone spurs. Then we turned it into loose bodies because it could be anything at that point. It's like space. We used to just call them meteors. Now we have space garbage. That's what happens. It used to be bone spurs, floaters, and now they're loose bodies because it could be anything. The point is, that was not a good day last night. Aaron Bummer paid the price because what Aaron Bummer found out is you have this job, and now you have this job, and now you have this job, but there's no place else that I can pitch you. That was do no harm last night.
9: Yeah.
10: Just figure your stuff out. Hey, brother, throw strikes. Well, they did. We lose the home run battle. We lost everything last night. And Aaron Bummer and Jarrell Richie, both. You know, we got a roster that's in flux.
9: Yeah. Yeah, and we talk a lot about, you know, the Jenga game and the Tetris game, just having so many moving parts. When is it going to come back and haunt you? I'm not saying this is haunting us right now in the bullpen, because honestly, losing Aaron Bummer and bringing back Dylan Dodd off of his rehab assignment is, you know,
10: it should be a win
9: for sure. J.R. Richie, I kind of expected that to happen. At some point, it was going to happen this year. He was not going to be in this rotation the rest of the season. I think with all that's gone on, it's just like one thing after another thing after another thing over the last 18 hours.
10: Well, he got a little screwed. This is not to make excuses. He's a 22-year-old who had to wait because a guy got hit in the face with a foul ball. Okay, not normal, not common. Defense behind him, not great. He pays the price because he's the guy with the ball in his hand, and I think we said from minute one, you started high and it ticked down a little bit, which is okay. There's a natural regression from the high of a seven-inning start. Oh, my God. He doesn't have oh, my God stuff.
11: Yeah.
10: He's a smart pitcher. Here's what I like about him going down. You have a day. You kick yourself a little bit. You go, I can't believe that I'm one of the ones that they thought they should send down. Okay. Then you get over yourself because you're going to be making a start down there. And you're going to be making a start when you're scheduled to make a start because you have a little bit of priority.
11: Mm-hmm.
10: You're not. You don't get to walk around
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2: You win this series. Just, I think it was a mental hurdle, you know, we're knocking our head against the wall, trying to get to the, you know, conference finals and came down to that one game and that, you know, it's as much mental as physical. So just learned that we're a pretty tough team. Listen, adding James, you know, has really helped his maturity, his poise, confidence. You know, that was a big part of it.
3: How about some of the so-called role players, Merrill, Jared Allen, just what they provided and what kind of carryover that could have for them in terms of confidence in this series?
2: Yeah, because Sam was struggling a little bit, you know, hadn't had that big game and you know, that way I felt like that's when the game kind of broke open, when he started hitting those threes, and that's what he does. And he's been that all year. I was waiting for it to happen in the playoffs. And then Jared Allen, what did Donovan call him? Game 7, J.A., you know, like he just I don't know, you know, the owner texted him the morning of the game, and like everyone's like, man, J.A.'s the key, J.A. And they're right, you know, the players say it all the time, like, Jared Allen's the key to this team. And sometimes I don't even realize it. So it's great to see. He's such a talented player, and that gives him a lot of confidence, I think, coming into this game.
3: Dave Pascher with Kenny Atkinson. Coach, when you're playing against Jalen Brunson, what is the biggest key defensively?
2: You have to stay so disciplined because his footwork is, he's like a New York City ballet, you know, dancer. He moves, he can fade, he contorts his body. You got to keep him off the free throw line. You know, he can't have 10 free throws, so that's key. And we got to be in the gaps, you know, making sure we're shrinking the court when he's got the ball. But man, he's a. We do have guys that can defend him, though. We got multiple guys that can match up with him.
3: How about the importance of physicality, your bigs against Robinson and Towns?
2: Big key. I think it's a big key. We just came off two physical series, but I was watching the Knicks against Atlanta. Man, they're just as physical in a different way. It's not full court pressure, but general physicality is pretty high. So again, it comes down to the force with us. Force, you know how forceful we're going to be on both ends.
3: Coach, thanks. Good luck.
2: All right, Dave. Thanks.
4: Yeah, how about the Cavs? They won back-to-back road playoff games after starting this postseason 0-5 on the road. James Harden comes into game one, 10th most career playoff points, 4,176. Let's bring in ESPN Cleveland, a host of Hammer and Emmett, Saturday mornings right here on ESPN Radio, Aaron.